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9: Whale fall ecosystems. 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
12: Al-Hadith al-Rabi'a wal-Ishroon An Abi Hurairah radiyallahu anhu qala Rasulullah sallallahu alayhi wa sallam إن الله إذا أحب عبدا دعا جبريل عليه السلام فقال إني أحب فلانا فأحبه قال فيحبه جبريل ثم 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
13: Hadith 24. On the authority of Abu Huraira, may Allah be pleased with him, who said that the Messenger of Allah, may the blessings and peace of Allah be upon him, said, If Allah has loved a servant of his, he calls Jibreel, on whom be peace, and says, I love so and so, therefore love him. He said, So Jibreel loves him. Then he calls out in heaven, saying, Allah loves so and so, therefore love him. And the inhabitants of heaven love him. He said, Then acceptance is established for him on earth. And if Allah has abhorred a servant of his, he calls Jibreel and says, I abhor so and so, therefore abhor him. So Jibreel abhors him. Then he calls out to the inhabitants of heaven, Allah abhors so and so, therefore abhor him. He said, So they abhor him. And abhorrence is established for him on earth. It was related by Muslim, also by Al-Bukhari, Malik and At-Tirmidhi.

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1: 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I'm the founder of Amazing Magazine. 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
3: Hadith 36. On the authority of Anas, may Allah be pleased with him, from the Prophet, may the blessings and peace of Allah be upon him, who said, the believers will gather together on the day of resurrection and will say, should we not ask someone to intercede for us with our Lord? So they will come to Adam and will say, you are the father of mankind. Allah created you with his hand, and he made his angels bow down to you, and he taught you the names of everything. So intercede for us with your Lord, so that he may give us relief from this place where we are. And he will say, I am not in a position to do that. And he will mention his wrongdoing and will feel ashamed and will say, go to Noah, for he is the first messenger that Allah sent to the inhabitants of the earth. So they will come to him and he will say, I am not in a position to do that. And he will mention his having requested something of his Lord about which he had no proper knowledge. And he will feel ashamed and will say, go to the friend of the merciful. So they will come to him, and he will say, I am not in a position to do that. Go to Moses, a servant to whom Allah talked, and to whom he gave the Torah. So they will come to him, and he will say, I am not in a position to do that. And he will mention the taking of a life other than for a life. And he will feel ashamed in the sight of his Lord, and will say, Go to Jesus, Allah's servant and messenger, Allah's word and spirit. So they will come to him, and he will say, I am not in a position to do that. Go to Muhammad. May the blessings and peace of Allah be upon him. A servant to whom Allah has forgiven all his wrongdoing, past and future. So they will come to me, and I shall set forth to ask permission to come to my Lord, and permission will be given. And when I shall see my Lord, I shall prostrate myself. He will leave me thus for such time as it pleases him. Then it will be said to me, Raise your head, ask and it will be granted, speak and it will be heard, intercede and your intercession will be accepted. So I shall raise my head and praise him with a form of praise that he will teach me. Then I shall intercede and he will set me a limit as to the number of people. So I shall admit them into paradise. Then I shall return to him. And when I shall see my Lord, I shall bow down as before. Then I shall intercede and he will set me a limit as to the number of people. So I shall admit them into paradise. Then I shall return for a third time. Then a fourth. And I shall say, There remains in hellfire only those whom the Qur'an has confined and who must be there for eternity. It was related by Al-Bukhari, also by Muslim, At-Tirmidhi and Ibn Majah. Another version by Al-Bukhari adds, The Prophet, may the blessings and peace of Allah be upon him, said, There shall come out of hellfire he who has said, There is no God but Allah, and who has in his heart goodness weighing a barley corn. Then there shall come out of hellfire he who has said, There is no God but Allah, and who has in his heart goodness weighing a grain of wheat. Then there shall come out of hellfire he who has said, There is no God but Allah, and who has in his heart goodness weighing an atom.
0: Assalamu alaikum. Beautiful hadith and duas which are playing currently at Inspire 105.1 FM. So continue listening for more hadith. And also du'as, inshallah.
2: الحديث الثامن عن أبي هريرة رضي الله عنه عن النبي صلى الله عليه وسلم قال من صلى صلاة لم يقرأ فيها بأم القرآن فهي خداج ثلاثا غير تمام فقيل لأبي هريرة إنا نكون وراء الإمام فقال اقرأ بها في نفسك فإني 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
3: Hadith 8 On the authority of Abu Huraira, may Allah be pleased with him, from the Prophet, may the blessings and peace of Allah be upon him, who said, A prayer performed by someone who has not recited the essence of the Qur'an during it is deficient, and he repeated the word three times, incomplete. Someone said to Abu Huraira, Even though we are behind the imam, he said, Recite it to yourself. For I have heard the Prophet, may the blessings and peace of Allah be upon him, say, Allah, mighty and sublime be he, has said, I have divided prayer between myself and my servant into two halves, and my servant shall have what he has asked for. When the servant says, Alhamdulillahi Rabbil Alameen, Allah, mighty and sublime be He, says, My servant has praised me. And when He says, Ar-Rahman Ar-Rahim, Allah, mighty and sublime be He, says, My servant has extolled me. And when He says, Maliki Yawmiddin, Allah says, My servant has glorified me. And on one occasion He said, My servant has submitted to My power. And when He says, Iyyaka na'budu wa iyyaka nasta'in, He says, This is between Me and My servant, and My servant shall have what he has asked for. And when He says, Ihdina siratal mustaqim, siratal ladhina an'amta alayhim, ghayril maghdubi alayhim, waladdallin, He says, This is for My servant, and My servant shall have what he has asked for. It was related by Muslim, also by Malik, At-Tirmidhi, Abu Dawood, An-Nasai, and Ibn Majah.

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2: Hadith 45. Narrated Un-Nu'man bin Bashir, I heard Allah's Messenger, peace and blessings be upon him, saying, both legal and illegal things are evident, but in between them there are doubtful, suspicious, things, and most of the people have no knowledge about them. So whoever saves himself from these suspicious things saves his religion and his honor. And whoever indulges in these suspicious things is like a shepherd who grazes, his animals, near the hima, private pasture, of someone else and at any moment he is liable to get in it. O people! Beware! Every king has a hima and the hima of Allah on the earth is his illegal, forbidden, things. Beware! There is a piece of flesh in the body, if it becomes good, reformed, the whole body becomes good, but if it gets spoilt the whole body gets spoilt, and that is the heart. Hadith 46. Narrated Abu Jumrah, I used to sit with Ibn Abbas and he made me sit on his sitting place. He requested me to stay with him in order that he might give me a share from his property. So I stayed with him for...
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15: حديث 13. On the authority of Adi ibn Hatim, may Allah be pleased with him, who said, I was with the Messenger of Allah, may the blessings and peace of Allah be upon him. And there came to him two men. One of them was complaining of penury, while the other was complaining of brigandry. The Messenger of Allah, may the blessings and peace of Allah be upon him, said, As for brigandry, it will be but a short time before a caravan will be able to go out to Makkah without a guard. As for penury, the hour will not arrive before one of you takes his charity around without finding anyone to accept it from him. Then one of you will surely stand before Allah, there being no screen between him and him, nor an interpreter to translate for him. Then he will say to him, Did I not bring you wealth? And he will say, Yes. Then he will say, Did I not send to you a messenger? And he will say, Yes. And he will look to his right and will see nothing but hellfire. Then he will look to his left and will see nothing but hellfire. So let each of you protect himself against hellfire, be it with even half a date, and if he finds it not, then with a kind word. It was related by Al-Bukhari.

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1: Hadith 25. On the authority of Abu Huraira, may Allah be pleased with him, who said that the Messenger of Allah, may the blessings and peace of Allah be upon him, said, Allah, mighty and sublime be He, said, Whosoever shows enmity to someone devoted to me, I shall be at war with him. My servant draws not near to me with anything more loved by me than the religious duties I have enjoined upon him. And my servant continues to draw near to me with supererogatory works so that I shall love him. When I love him, I am his hearing with which he hears, his seeing with which he sees, his hand with which he strikes, and his foot with which he walks. Were he to ask something of me, I would surely give it to him, and were he to ask me for refuge, I would surely grant him it. I do not hesitate about anything as much as I hesitate about seizing the soul of my faithful servant. He hates death, and I hate hurting him. It was related by Al-Bukhari.
2: Assalamu alaikum warahmatullahi wabarakatuh. 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
1: Some people asked Allah's messenger, whose Islam is the best? i.e., who is a very good Muslim? He replied, one who avoids harming the Muslims with his tongue and hands.
2: MashaAllah, what a great hadith and du'as. 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So now continue listening to more hadith and du'as.
3: الحديث الثامن والثلاثون عن أبي هريرة رضي الله عنه عن رسول الله صلى الله عليه وسلم قال لما خلق الله الجنة والنار أرسل جبريل إلى الجنة فقال انظر إليها وإلى ما أعددت لأهلها فيها قال فجاءها ونظر إليها 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
4: Hadith 38. On the authority of Abu Huraira, may Allah be pleased with him. From the Messenger of Allah, may the blessings and peace of Allah be upon him, who said, when Allah created paradise and hellfire, he sent Jibrail to paradise, saying, look at it and at what I have prepared therein for its inhabitants. He said, so he came to it and looked at it and at what Allah had prepared therein for its inhabitants. He said, so he returned to him and said, by your glory, no one hears of it without entering it. So he ordered that it be encompassed by forms of hardship. And he said, return to it and look at what I have prepared therein for its inhabitants. He said, so he returned to it and found that it was encompassed by forms of hardship. Then he returned to him and said, by your glory, I fear that no one will enter it. He said, go to hellfire and look at it and at what I have prepared therein for its inhabitants. And he found that it was in layers, one above the other. Then he returned to him and said, by your glory, no one who hears of it will enter it. So he ordered that it be encompassed by lusts,

0: Assalamu alaikum. 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
1: The Prophet, peace be upon him, said, God says, my servants, I have forbidden myself any wrong and have also forbidden you, so do no wrong unto one another. My servants, all of you are astray except those whom I guide. So ask me for guidance, and I shall guide you. My servants, all of you are hungry except those whom I feed. So ask me for food, and I shall feed you. My servants, all of you are naked except those whom I clothe. So ask me for clothing, and I shall clothe you. My servants, you sin by night and by day, yet I forgive all sins. So ask me for forgiveness, and I shall forgive you. My servants, you can do nothing that could harm me, neither can you do anything that would benefit me. My servants, even if the first and last of you, all the human beings and the jinn, become as righteous as the one with the most righteous heart among you, that would add nothing to my kingdom. My servants, if all of you become as wicked as the one with the most wicked heart among you, that would diminish nothing from my kingdom. My servants, were all of you to stand in one place and ask me whatever you wished, and were I to give everyone what he asked for, that would not diminish what I have any more than a needle would when put into the sea. My servants, it is only your deeds which I put into your account, and then pay you in full for them. So let him who finds good thank and praise God, and let him who finds other than good blame no one but himself.
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1: Al Hadith al Rabi'a wal Ishrun An Abi Hurairah radiallahu anhu قال رسول الله صلى الله عليه وسلم إن الله إذا أحب عبدا دعا جبريل عليه السلام فقال إني أحب فلانا فأحبه قال فيحبه جبريل ثم ينادي في 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
2: Hadith 24. On the authority of Abu Hurairah, may Allah be pleased with him, who said that the Messenger of Allah, may the blessings and peace of Allah be upon him, said, If Allah has loved a servant of his, he calls Jibreel, on whom be peace, and says, I love so and so, therefore love him. He said, So Jibreel loves him. Then he calls out in heaven, saying, Allah loves so and so, therefore love him. And the inhabitants of heaven love him. He said, Then acceptance is established for him on earth. And if Allah has abhorred a servant of his, he calls Jibreel and says, I abhor so and so, therefore abhor him. So Jibreel abhors him. Then he calls out to the inhabitants of heaven, Allah abhors so and so, therefore abhor him. He said, So they abhor him. And abhorrence is established for him on earth. It was related by Muslim, also by Al-Bukhari, Malik and At-Tirmidhi.
3: Gems and jewels, wise sayings, interesting events, and moral lessons from Islamic history. Iyaz and his quick decisions.
4: Iyaz ibn Muawiyah was a famous judge known for his intelligence and insight. Some people, however, were jealous both of his status and of his ability. So they tried to raise doubts about him. They said, He has in him a fault that no judge should have. When people come to him seeking judgment, he is quick in issuing his ruling. When Iyaz became aware of what they said about him, he called them to him and bestowed upon them wonderful hospitality. He extended forth one of his two hands and asked them, How many fingers do you see? They immediately said, Five. He said, How come you were so quick to answer? Why did you not first count them? One, two, three, and become from those who do not hasten in their judgment. They said, We are not slow in counting that which we already know. He said, Likewise with me, I do not delay in a matter regarding which I already know the ruling. And in this way, the distinguished judge showed them that he did not issue rulings in a quick or hasty manner.
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1: الحديث الخامس والعشرون عن أبي هريرة رضي الله عنه قال رسول الله صلى الله عليه وسلم إن الله عز وجل قال من عادى لي وليا فقد آذنته بالحرب وما تقرب إلي عبدي بشيء أحب إلي مما افترضت عليه وما يزال عبدي 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
2: Hadith 25. On the authority of Abu Huraira, may Allah be pleased with him, who said that the Messenger of Allah, may the blessings and peace of Allah be upon him, said, Allah, mighty and sublime be He, said, Whosoever shows enmity to someone devoted to me, I shall be at war with him. My servant draws not near to me with anything more loved by me than the religious duties I have enjoined upon him. And my servant continues to draw near to me with supererogatory works so that I shall love him. When I love him, I am his hearing with which he hears, his seeing with which he sees, his hand with which he strikes, and his foot with which he walks. Were he to ask something of me, I would surely give it to him. And were he to ask me for refuge, I would surely grant him it. I do not hesitate about anything as much as I hesitate about seizing the soul of my faithful servant. He hates death, and I hate hurting him. It was related by Al-Bukhari.

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13: Al-Hadith al-Rabi'a wal-Ishroon An Abi Hurayrah radiyallahu anhu qala Rasulullah sallallahu alayhi wa sallam إن الله إذا أحب عبدا دعا جبريل عليه السلام فقال إني أحب فلانا فأحبه قال فيحبه جبريل ثم 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
14: حديث 24. On the authority of Abu Huraira, may Allah be pleased with him, who said that the Messenger of Allah, may the blessings and peace of Allah be upon him, said, If Allah has loved a servant of his, he calls Jibreel, on whom be peace, and says, I love so and so, therefore love him. He said, So Jibreel loves him. Then he calls out in heaven, saying, Allah loves so and so, therefore love him. And the inhabitants of heaven love him. He said, Then acceptance is established for him on earth. And if Allah has abhorred a servant of his, he calls Jibreel and says, I abhor so and so, therefore abhor him. So Jibreel abhors him. Then he calls out to the inhabitants of heaven, Allah abhors so and so, therefore abhor him. He said, So they abhor him. And abhorrence is established for him on earth. It was related by Muslim, also by Al-Bukhari, Malik and At-Tirmidhi.
15: اللهم اهدنا فيمن هديت وعافنا فيمن عافيت وتولنا فيما توليت وبارك لنا فيما أعطيت وقنا واصرف عنا شر ما قضيت اللهم إنا نعوذ بك من الموت وكربته والقبر وغمته والصراط وزلته ويوم القيامة وروعته اللهم إنا نعوذ بك من الموت وكربته والقبر وغمته والقبر وغمته والصراط وزلته ويوم القيامة وروعته اللهم إنا نعوذ بك من الموت وكربته والقبر وغمته والصراط

0: gems and jewels, wise sayings, interesting events, and moral lessons from Islamic history. 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
1: Hassan ibn Sahl asked Dinar ibn Abdullah, "What is your religion?" He said, "I never thought that anyone alive would ask this question, for it is the question of Munkar and Nakir to the dead."
2: MashaAllah, what a great hadith and du'as. 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
3: Al-Hadith al-Thalathun An Abi Hurairah radiyallahu anhu أن رسول الله صلى الله عليه وسلم قال قال الله عز وجل إذا أحب عبدي لقائي أحببت لقاءه وإذا كره لقائي كرهت لقاءه رواه البخاري ومالك وفي رواية 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
4: Hadith 30. On the authority of Abu Huraira, may Allah be pleased with him, who said that the Messenger of Allah, may the blessings and peace of Allah be upon him, said, Allah, mighty and sublime be He, said, If my servant likes to meet me, I like to meet him, and if he dislikes to meet me, I dislike to meet him. It was related by Al-Bukhari and Malik. A prophetic version by Muslim, which clarifies the meaning of the above sacred hadith, reads, On the authority of Aisha, may Allah be pleased with her, who said that the Messenger of Allah, may the blessings and peace of Allah be upon him, said, He who likes to meet Allah, Allah likes to meet him, and he who dislikes to meet Allah, Allah dislikes to meet him. I said, O Prophet of Allah, Is it because of the dislike of death? For all of us dislike death. He said, It is not so. But rather, it is that when the believer is given news of Allah's mercy, His approval and His paradise, he likes to meet Allah and Allah likes to meet him. But when the unbeliever is given news of Allah's punishment and His displeasure, he dislikes to meet Allah and Allah dislikes to meet him.

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1: 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I looked up and saw the same angel who had visited me at the cave of Hira, sitting on a chair between the sky and the earth. I got afraid of him and came back home and said, Wrap me in blankets. And then Allah revealed the following holy verses of Quran. O you, i.e. Muhammad, wrapped up in garments, arise and warn the people against Allah's punishment, up to and desert the idols. After this, the revelation started coming strongly, frequently and regularly.
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4: Hadith 18 On the authority of Abu Huraira, may Allah be pleased with him, who said that the Messenger of Allah, may the blessings and peace of Allah be upon him, said, Allah, mighty and sublime be he, will say on the day of resurrection, O son of Adam, I fell ill and you visited me not. He will say, O Lord, and how should I visit you when you are the Lord of the worlds? He will say, Did you not know that my servant so-and-so had fallen ill, and you visited him not? Did you not know that had you visited him, you would have found me with him, O son of Adam? I asked you for food, and you fed me not. He will say, O Lord, and how should I feed you when you are the Lord of the worlds? He will say, Did you not know that my servant so-and-so asked you for food, and you fed him not? Did you not know that had you fed him, you would surely have found that with me? O son of Adam, I asked you to give me to drink, and you gave me not to drink. He will say, O Lord, how should I give you to drink when you are the Lord of the worlds? He will say, My servant so-and-so asked you to give him to drink, and you gave him not to drink. Had you given him to drink, you would have surely found that with me. It was related by Muslim.
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4: Hadith 17. On the authority of Abu Dharr al-Ghifari, may Allah be pleased with him, from the Prophet, may the blessings and peace of Allah be upon him, is that among the sayings he relates from his Lord, may he be glorified, is that he said, O my servants, I have forbidden oppression for myself and have made it forbidden amongst you, so do not oppress one another. O my servants, all of you are astray except for those I have guided, so seek guidance of me and I shall guide you. O my servants, all of you are hungry except for those I have fed, so seek food of me and I shall feed you. O my servants, all of you are naked except for those I have fed.
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19: حدثنا سعيد بن يحيى بن سعيد القرشي قال حدثنا أبي قال حدثنا أبو بردة بن عبد الله بن أبي بردة عن أبي بردة عن أبي موسى رضى الله عنه قال قالوا يا رسول الله آو الإسلام أفضل قال من سلم المسلمون من لسانه ويده. Some people asked Allah's messenger, whose Islam is the best, i.e. who is a very good Muslim? He replied, one who avoids harming the Muslims with his tongue and hands.

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1: Hadith 45. Narrated on Nu'man bin Bashir, I heard Allah's Messenger, peace and blessings be upon him, saying, both legal and illegal things are evident, but in between them there are doubtful, suspicious, things, and most of the people have no knowledge about them. So whoever saves himself from these suspicious things saves his religion and his honor. And whoever indulges in these suspicious things is like a shepherd who grazes, his animals, near the himma, private pasture, of someone else and at any moment he is liable to get in it. O people! Beware! Every king has a himma and the himma of Allah on the earth is his illegal, forbidden, things. Beware! There is a piece of flesh in the body, if it becomes good, reformed, the whole body becomes good, but if it gets spoilt the whole body gets spoiled, and that is the heart.
2: Assalamu alaikum. In Luton 46. And its surrounding areas, it is now time for Salat al-Fajr.
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2: Hadith 33. On the authority of Abu Huraira, may Allah be pleased with him, that the Prophet, may the blessings and peace of Allah be upon him, from among the things he reports from his Lord, mighty and sublime be he, is that he said, a servant of Allah's committed a sin and said, O Allah, forgive me my sin. And he, glorified and exalted be he, said, my servant has committed a sin and has known that he is a Lord who forgives sins and punishes for them. Then he sinned again and said, O Lord, forgive me my sin. And he, glorified and exalted be he, said, my servant has committed a sin and has known that he has a Lord who forgives sins and punishes for them. Then he sinned again and said, O Lord, forgive me my sin. And he, glorified and exalted be he, said, my servant has committed a sin and has known that he has a Lord who forgives sins and punishes for sins. Do what you wish, for I have forgiven you. It was related by Muslim, also by Al-Bukhari.
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4: 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Allah's Messenger saying, the reward of deeds depends upon the intentions, and every person will get the reward according to what he has intended. So whoever emigrated for worldly benefits or for a woman to marry, his emigration was for what he emigrated for.
5: Assalamu alaikum. 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
1: Al hadith al rabi' ashar. عن أبي هريرة رضي الله عنه عن النبي صلى الله عليه وسلم قال: إن لله تبارك وتعالى ملائكة سيارة فضلة يبتغون مجالس الذكر، فإذا وجدوا مجلسا فيه ذكر قعدوا معهم، وحف بعضهم بعضا بأجنحتهم حتى يملأوا ما بينهم وبين السماء الدنيا، فإذا انصرفوا عرجوا وصعدوا إلى السماء. قال: فيسألهم الله عز وجل.
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13: The Sahara's secret gift. The Amazon relies on a desert thousands of miles away to survive. Every year, massive windstorms in Africa's Sahara Desert kick up millions of tons of dust. This dust travels across the Atlantic Ocean and falls over the Amazon, providing essential nutrients and phosphorus that fertilize the rainforest's soil.
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15: Assalamu alaikum. It's now time for the beautiful recitation of the Holy Quran with English translation by Sheikh Abdul Rahman Al-Sudais and Sheikh Saud Al-Shuraim.

0: الصور.
1: Nor are the living equal with the dead. Lo, Allah maketh whom He will to hear. Thou canst not reach those who are in the graves.
0: إن أنت إلا نذير.
1: Thou art but a warner.
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1: Lo, we have sent thee with the truth, a bearer of glad tidings and a warner, and there's not a nation but a warner hath passed among them.

0: المنير.
1: And if they deny thee, those before them also denied. Their messengers came unto them with clear proofs of Allah's sovereignty, and with the Psalms and the scripture giving light.
0: ثم أخذت الذين كفروا فكيف كان نكير.
1: Then seized I those who disbelieved, and how intense was my abhorrence.

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The erudite among his bondsmen fear Allah alone. Lo, Allah is mighty forgiving.

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0: That he will pay them their wages and increase them of his grace. Lo, he is forgiving, responsive.

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Lo, Allah is indeed observer, seer of his slaves.

Then we gave the scripture as inheritance unto those whom we elected of our bondmen. But of them are some who wrong themselves, and of them are some who are lukewarm, and of them are some who outstrip others through good deeds by Allah's leave. That is the great favor.

0: حرير.
1: Gardens of Eden, they enter them wearing armlets of gold and pearls, and their raiment therein is silk.
0: وقالوا الحمد لله الذي أذهب عنا الحزن إن ربنا لغفور شكور.
1: And they say, praise be to Allah who hath put grief away from us. Lo, our Lord is forgiving, bountiful.
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1: Who of his grace hath installed us in the mansion of eternity, where toil toucheth us not, nor can weariness affect us.

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It taketh not complete effect upon them, so that they can die, nor is its torment lightened for them. Thus we punish every ingrate.

0: And they cry for help there, saying, Our Lord, release us. We will do right, not the wrong that we used to do. Did not we grant you a life long enough for him who reflected to reflect therein? And the warner came unto you? Now taste the flavor of your deeds, for evildoers have no helper.
1: إِنَّ اللَّهَ عَالِمُ غَيْبِ السَّمَاوَاتِ وَالْأَرْضِ إِنَّهُ عَلِيمٌ بِذَاتِ الصُّدُورِ
0: Lo, Allah is the knower of the unseen of the heavens and the earth. Lo, He is aware of the secret of men's breasts.

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Their disbelief increaseth for the disbelievers in their Lord's sight, naught save abhorrence. Their disbelief increaseth for the disbelievers, naught save loss.

Say, have ye seen your partner gods to whom ye pray beside Allah? Show me what they created of the earth, or have they any portion in the heavens? Or have we given them a scripture so that they act on clear proof therefrom? Nay, the evildoers promise one another only to deceive.

Lo, Allah graspeth the heavens and the earth that they deviate not, and if they were to deviate, there's not one that could grasp them after him. Lo, he is ever clement, forgiving.

And they saw by Allah their most binding oath, that if a warner came unto them, they would be more tractable than any of the nations. Yet, when a warner came unto them, it aroused in them naught save repugnance.

0: تأويلا.
1: Shown in their behaving arrogantly in the land and plotting evil, and the evil plot enclose it but the men who make it, then can they expect aught save the treatment of the folk of old? Thou wilt not find for Allah's way of treatment any substitute, nor wilt thou find for Allah's way of treatment aught of power to change.

Have they not traveled in the land and seen the nature of the consequence for those who were before them, and they were mightier than these in power? Allah is not such that aught in the heavens or in the earth escapeth him. Lo, he is the wise, the mighty.

0: If Allah took mankind to task by that which they deserved, He would not leave a living creature on the surface of the earth, but He reprieveth them unto an appointed term. And when their term cometh, then verily they will know that Allah is everseer of His slaves.
1: Bismillahir Rahmanir Rahim.
0: In the name of Allah, the Beneficent, the Merciful.
1: Yasin wal Qur'anil Hakim.
0: Yasin, by the wise Quran.
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0: Lo, thou art of those sent on a straight path.
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0: Thou warnest only him who followeth the reminder and feareth the beneficent in secret. To him bear tidings of forgiveness and a rich reward.

0: Lo, we it is who bring the dead to life. We record that which they send before them, and their footprints, and all things we have kept in a clear register.
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0: And our duty is but plain conveyance of the message.
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1: 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If ye desist not, we shall surely stone you, and grievous torture will befall you at our hands.

0: And there came from the uttermost part of the city a man running. He cried, O my people, follow those who have been sent.
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0: Follow those who ask of you no fee and who are rightly guided.
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0: For what cause should I not serve him who hath created me and unto whom ye will be brought back?

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1: 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He said, Would that my people knew with what munificence my Lord hath pardoned me and made me of the honored ones.

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0: 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A token unto them is night. 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
0: 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That is the measuring of the mighty, the wise.
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0: 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Ye are in naught else than error manifest.
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1: قالوا

0: crying, "Woe upon us! 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This is that which the Beneficent did promise, and the Messenger spoke truth.
1: إن كانت إلا صيحة واحدة فإذا هم جميع لدينا محضرون.
0: It is but one shout, and behold them brought together before us.
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2: Assalamu alaikum. It's now time for the beautiful recitation of the Holy Quran with English translation by Sheikh Abdul Rahman As-Sudais and Sheikh Saud Ash-Shuraim.

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1: 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Then how could they have seen?

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0: 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Have ye then no sense?

0: 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This is naught else than a reminder and a lecture making plain.
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0: 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Aye, that he is, for he is the all-wise creator.
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0: 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Unto him ye will be brought back.
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0: They cannot listen to the highest chiefs, for they are pelted from every side.
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0: 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Lo, we created them of plastic clay.
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1: 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So look, what thinkest thou? He said, O my father, do that which thou art commanded. 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
0: ولقد مننا على موسى وهارون.
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1: And saved them and their people from the great distress.
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1: And helped them so that they became the victors.
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11: Baraka, may Allah be pleased with her, was like a second mother to the Prophet, peace be upon him, and she served him until her death.
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Assalamu alaikum. You are listening to Inspire FM on 105.1 FM. We are now going to play the morning Adhkar. Adhkar is the remembrance of Allah subhanahu wa ta'ala. It was part of the daily routine of the Prophet Muhammad, peace be upon him, to recite Adhkar in the morning. Allah also says in the Quran,

O you who believe, remember Allah with much remembrance, and glorify His praises, morning and evening. Surah Al-Ahzab 33, Ayahs 41-42. It is also said in the Quran,

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Surah Qaf 50, Ayah 39. Reciting Adhkar and remembering Allah is one of the most effective ways to defeat shaitan. It is also an effective way to strengthen your iman. The morning Adhkar will be playing every day. Please stay tuned to obtain the reward and start your day as the Prophet did.

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2: 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You have been listening to the Morning Adhkar. Adhkar is the remembrance of Allah subhanahu wa ta'ala. It was part of the daily routine of the Prophet Muhammad, peace be upon him, to recite Adhkar in the morning. Allah also says in the Quran,

O you who believe, remember Allah with much remembrance, and glorify His praises, morning and evening. Surah Al-Ahzab 33, Ayahs 41-42. It is also said in the Quran,

0: and glorify the praises of your Lord before the rising of the sun and before its setting. Surah Qaf 50, Ayah 39. Reciting Adhkar and remembering Allah is one of the most effective ways to defeat shaitan. It is also an effective way to strengthen your iman. The morning Adhkar will be playing every day. Please join us.
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0: 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We are now going to play the morning Adhkar. Adhkar is the remembrance of Allah subhanahu wa ta'ala. It was part of the daily routine of the Prophet Muhammad, peace be upon him, to recite Adhkar in the morning. Allah also says in the Quran,
1: Bismillah.

O you who believe, remember Allah with much remembrance, and glorify His praises, morning and evening. Surah Al-Ahzab 33, Ayahs 41-42. It is also said in the Quran,

And glorify the praises of your Lord before the rising of the sun and before its setting. Surah Qaf 50, Ayah 39. Reciting Adhkar and remembering Allah is one of the most effective ways to defeat shaitan. It is also an effective way to strengthen your iman. The morning Adhkar will be playing every day. Please stay tuned to obtain the reward and story of the Prophet.

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2: 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You have been listening to the Morning Adhkar. Adhkar is the remembrance of Allah subhanahu wa ta'ala. It was part of the daily routine of the Prophet Muhammad, peace be upon him, to recite Adhkar in the morning. Allah also says in the Quran,

O you who believe, remember Allah with much remembrance, and glorify His praises, morning and evening. Surah Al-Ahzab 33, ayahs 41-42. It is also said in the Quran,

0: and glorify the praises of your Lord before the rising of the sun and before its setting. Surah Qaf 50, Ayah 39. Reciting Adhkar and remembering Allah is one of the most effective ways to defeat shaitan. It is also an effective way to strengthen your iman. The morning Adhkar will be playing every day. Please tune in tomorrow.
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9: 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We are now going to play for you the daily Iman Booster, a series of short reminders to boost the heart and soul.
10: Ar-Razzaq, the perpetual provider. Person has just been laid off and they're walking out of the meeting with their boss absolutely content. Does that sound impossible? If you wake up safe and sound with good health and enough to get through the day, you're already being given every worldly thing you could ask for. And yet he continues to give you more. If you want more money, this is the name of Allah that you should use often. Allah calls himself Ar-Razzaq, the perpetual provider. And it comes in one place in the Quran. Allah subhanahu wa ta'ala says, وَمَا خَلَقْتُ الْجِنَّ وَالْإِنسَ إِلَّا لِيَعْبُدُونَ مَا أُرِيدُ مِنْهُمْ مِنْ رِزْقٍ وَمَا أُرِيدُ أَن يُطْعِمُونَ إِنَّ اللَّهَ هُوَ الرَّزَّاقُ ذُو الْقُوَّةِ الْمَتِينَ. Now, reflecting on the names of Allah as they appear in the Quran is an incredible exercise and a powerful avenue of contemplation. Allah subhanahu wa ta'ala says, translating this verse, that he didn't create us because he wants anything from us. We don't benefit him at all. Allah says, I only created mankind and the jinn except to worship me. I don't want from them food and I don't want from them any provision. And in the hadith of Abu Dharr, the Prophet ﷺ says that Allah subhanahu wa ta'ala said, oh my servants, you won't be able to benefit me, and you won't be able to harm me, to harm me. In fact, if the first of you and the last of you and the jinn of you and the human of you had the most righteous heart, that wouldn't increase in my dominion anything. And if the first of you and the last of you and the human of you and the jinn of you had the most wicked heart, that would not take away from my dominion anything. The hadith is in Muslim. So the Prophet ﷺ is telling us that Allah subhanahu wa ta'ala is saying that Allah doesn't benefit from our worship. We don't benefit him and we don't harm him. Allah doesn't want provision from us. Allah says, I'm the one who provides for you. I don't want any provision, nor do I want them to feed me, Allah says. And then in the next verse, he says, verily, inna Allah huwa razzaq. Allah is the provider. Dhul quwwa and al-mateen. Now, Allah subhanahu wa ta'ala says, inna Allah huwa razzaq. Allah is al-razzaq. Dhul quwwa and al-mateen. So Allah mentions his name al-razzaq, and then he mentions an attribute, and then he mentions another name. What is the attribute? The attribute is the possessor of strength, dhul quwwa. And what is the name? Al-Mateen. And what does Al-Mateen mean? The firm, solid, the unwavering, something that doesn't shake. That's called Mateen. This right here is very, very, very shakeable. I can move it out of the frame immediately. But what's behind me is Mateen. The pulpit is Mateen. I can't shake that. It's solid. It doesn't break. It's unwavering. What is Allah subhanahu wa ta'ala communicating when he pairs his name, Ar-Razzaq, with the attribute of strength and Al-Mateen, the name? You see, anytime you and I are looking for a provider, we're always looking for two things. The first is strength, the strength of their ability to provide. And the second thing is their consistency. Your cell phone provider, your internet provider, what do they always advertise? The strength of their network and their consistency. When they're promoting that they have 5G coverage, their network is 5G, what are they saying? They're promoting the strength of their network. When they are promoting their upload speed or their download speed, they're promoting the strength of their provision. Allah subhanahu wa ta'ala says, إِنَّ اللَّهُ وَرَزَّقْ ذُو الْقُوَّةِ. He can provide with strength. But there's another important ingredient. Let's say your cell phone provider can provide you with 5G, but the network is really spotty. You get 5G at home, but as soon as you leave your home, you can't get a signal. People don't like blazing fast speeds if you can't connect half the time. We don't like strong connection if it's not reliable, if it's not consistent. So Allah subhanahu wa ta'ala says about his provision, not only is he strong in his ability to provide, but he is mateen, he is unwavering, he is consistent. He can provide for you tomorrow like he provided for you yesterday. What else does Allah subhanahu wa ta'ala say about rizq? When you know that Allah is al-Razzaq, you make decisions based on Allah being your provider and no one else. I know a brother who's an entrepreneur and developed a fast-growing Instacart company, mashallah, delivering halal and ethnic food all over the country that he's in. And it became very successful, and it got to the point where he needed to scale. He needed to bring in investors, and those investors would be non-Muslim. And so he was very worried about a question that he was anticipating that he knew was going to come. He's presenting to these non-Muslims. It's time for him to scale this business, this food delivery service. And he knew the question that was going to come is, what about alcohol? What about pork? Obviously, the margins on alcohol are very high. And he spent a lot of time thinking about what he's going to say. Is he going to say no? What happens if he loses out on the investment? And he even thought about what options could he possibly do that might Islamically still be legit? Like, could I bring in a non-Muslim investor to handle the alcohol side, and their share is the alcohol side? Like, what could he do? Finally, after discussing with his family, and they all said no. And when the guy finally met with the investor asked him the question, what about alcohol? And so our brother, after thinking about it for such a long time, he said no. And do you know what the investor said when he said no? Okay. And he moved on to the next question. He said, I had built up this thing to be so big in my head, but when I presented it and I simply said no to the investor moved on. He didn't care. You know why? Because the investor cares about making money. And so if you think your business and you know your market better, if you think that they're going to respond better and our business is going to grow by you not selling alcohol, then that's fine. And he moved on. But our brother, he said, imagine if out of fear, the imaginary fear of losing out on investment, I had said yes. I would have been selling alcohol all over the country. Allah subhanahu wa ta'ala says, الشيطان يعيدكم الفقر ويأمركم بالفحشاء. Allah says Shaytan promises you poverty. He threatens you with poverty and he commands you to do that which is indecent. And Allah subhanahu wa ta'ala promises you forgiveness from him and his bounty. Al-Hasan al-Basri, he said, I read in over 90 places in the Quran that Allah subhanahu wa ta'ala decreed provision and that he secured it. And I read in one place in the Quran that Shaytan promises poverty. So we doubted the statement of the truthful in over 90 places and we believed the statement of the liar in one. But I want you to also think about something, that rizq is not just money. The Prophet sallallahu alaihi wasallam, he outlines in an amazing hadith, and it's a hadith honestly that we should memorize. It's a hadith that we should share with our family members, our friends. Rasulullah sallallahu alaihi wasallam, in the hadith is reported by At-Tirmidhi, he says, "Man asbaha minkum aminan fi sirbihi," whoever of you wakes up safe in their dwelling, "mu'afan fi badinihi," healthy in their body, "yamliku quta yawmihi," they have enough sustenance for the day, "faka'annama hizat lahu ad-dunya," as if the entire world is rolled out for them. So what are the blessings that the Prophet sallallahu alaihi wasallam mentions in this hadith? There are four blessings. Number one, the first one is, if you woke up today. If you woke up today, there are billions of people in the graves who would trade places with you right away. It doesn't matter what your state is. Are you healthy? Are you sick? Are you broke? Do you have money? Do you have family? Are you alone? Billions of people would trade places with you. The Prophet sallallahu alaihi wasallam was once walking by a grave, and the hadith was authenticated by Shaykh al-Albani, may Allah have mercy on him. He said to his companions, two rak'ahs that one of you prays without thinking much of it is more beloved to the person in this grave than the rest of your dunya. Everything else that we spend our days and our nights seeking, he says, two rak'ahs that you belittle, through which you're able to increase in your good deeds, is more beloved to the person of this grave. The opportunity to do one more act of goodness is more beloved to them than the entire dunya. So number one, if you woke up awake. Number two, you are safe. You know, the lack of safety makes the wealthiest people turn into refugees, having to start their lives, pick up their pieces from all over. Number three, healthy in your body. What would you trade your health for? And then number four, if you just have enough sustenance for today, because today is the only day that you've been promised, then it's as if you have the entire world rolled out for you in your pocket. So recognize from this name, our takeaway from Ar-Razzaq is that Allah subhanahu wa ta'ala is the ultimate provider, but also that rizq is not just money. Rizq is way more than just what's in your bank account. Your family is rizq, your health is rizq, your personality is rizq, your friends are rizq, your disposition, your cheerfulness is rizq, and most importantly, your faith is rizq. So I want you to comment with just one rizq that you are happy for, that you are thankful for today. Let's inspire each other.
11: 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This is Yusha from Bound by Struggle. We are the future of the Ummah. Some waste their youth chasing dopamine, scrolling, gaming, and sleeping. But the strong ones, they seek knowledge, discipline, and Allah's pleasure. Put in the work now so our Ummah rises tomorrow.
12: إِذَا حَزَبَهُ أَمْرٌ فَزَعَ إِلَى الصَّلَاةِ. Whenever any situation came up, he would immediately go to his prayer. Guess what the Prophet ﷺ does? With this new salah, this wudu, this purification and this prayer that he just learned, he rushes back home to his beloved wife. The first believer, his strongest supporter, his rock. He goes home to her and he grabs her by the hand and he says, come on, I have to share something with you. I have to show you something amazing. And he takes her there and they make wudu together. And then he stands up with her and he says, now follow after me. And he shows her how to pray and they pray together. And so now what happens? Khadija radiallahu ta'ala anha and the Prophet had money, had wealth. And they realized that many poor people in Mecca, slaves in Mecca, are accepting Islam. And they start spending their money. The Prophet can't take out time anymore to go on business trips and go and make more money. He's got to preach, he's got to teach, he's got to spread the message far and wide. And Khadija every single morning wakes up and is standing there with him at the door telling him, go out there and spread this message far and wide. And on top of that, on the other side, while he can't go out and do business anymore, there are constantly slaves who need freeing, who've become Muslim and are being tortured because they're Muslim. So they need to be freed. So they're spending their own money freeing these slaves, feeding the poor, looking after people, sending people off to Habasha, to East Africa, to escape persecution, to go and live there in freedom and in safety. They spend their money in sending these people off, making sure they're okay. Finally, the time comes where eventually a lot happens during this time. Over the next 6-7 years, a lot happens. And they finally, the Meccans, the Quraysh, the opposition to the message of the Prophet ﷺ, they decide that the only way to really handle and curb this issue is to boycott Muhammad, his family, and his followers and his supporters. Kick them out from Mecca and isolate them and boycott them. So Abu Talib rounds up the clan, all the believers, all the followers, all the supporters, including the Prophet ﷺ, his beloved wife Khadija, and their children. And they go into the Shi'ab of Abu Talib, a place, some property, some land Abu Talib had outside of Mecca. And they are isolated there for 3 years. Nobody will do business with them. Nobody will trade with them. Nobody will lend them any money. Nobody will provide them any food. Nobody will deal with them in any way, shape, or form. Nobody will show them any kindness. And they spent 3 years like this. Days would go by where people wouldn't have food to eat and water to drink. Babies would cry because they were hungry, and their mothers would cry because they hadn't eaten anything to be able to nurse their babies. Children died, babies died. There were graves of babies and children. Many, many people died during this time. Dozens of graves were dug during this time. The cries and the screams of women crying over the passing of babies and children could be heard all the way into Mecca. People became sick, malnourished, very, very ill. Until finally, through again the help of Allah subhanahu wa ta'ala, miraculous means, the boycott was lifted and everybody came back into Mecca. And it said that during this time, Khadija, who was a lot older now, she became very sick and very ill. And they came back from this boycott in the Shi'ab of Abi Talib, and she passed away a few months later. And that harshness of those 3 years, not just the physical harshness, but the emotional difficulty, watching these people struggle, caring for them, loving them. She was like a mother to all of them. Her heart just couldn't bear it. And a couple of months later, she was bedridden for a few months. And the Prophet ﷺ was so distraught this entire time. Until finally one day she breathed her last and she passed away. There are narrations which talk about the fact that the Prophet ﷺ was so devastated. He's a single father. Two of his daughters are not married. Fatima was quite young. She's a young girl. She was maybe 8, 10, 12 years old. And he was so devastated at the loss of his beloved wife Khadija. He actually didn't come out of his home. Just sat at home with his daughter recovering, mourning, healing. For a few days, he was not seen outside.
13: When Khadija passed away, one of the Sahaba says, we did not see him smile for months. We did not see him smile for months. And it was such a big loss for the Prophet Muhammad.
12: And when his family members came to see him, you could see the streaks of tears on his face. Hugging his daughter, sitting there, trying to console his daughter at the loss of her mother. And so yes, the Prophet ﷺ did eventually get remarried. A couple of years later. And yes, the Prophet ﷺ eventually left Mecca and migrated to Medina. And yes, eventually he established the most beautiful community this earth has ever seen. And yes, when eventually he had grandchildren and laughed again and smiled again and had a beautiful experience and happiness and joy in his life. But you know something very interesting? He never forgot Khadija. Never forgot Khadija. Never. 4 years after she passed away. 4 years after she passed away.
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13: We have been told that the Prophet ﷺ was born on the 12th of Rabi'ul Awwal, and this is the commonly known date. Yet the fact of the matter is that our early historical textbooks mention a number of dates. And there is no unanimous agreed upon decision regarding the date of the Prophet's birth. In the famous hadith of Sahih Muslim, the man asked the Prophet, why do you fast on Mondays? He said, this was the day I was born on. And this was the day that revelation began to me. Iqra came down on Monday. So we know for a fact he was born on a Monday. How about a year? There's a beautiful narration in which Uthman ibn Affan asks one of the oldest Qurashis, and his name is Qubath ibn Ashyam, after the death of the Prophet ﷺ. He asks him, أَأَنْتَ أَكْبَرُ مِنْ رَسُولِ اللَّهِ صَلَى اللَّهُ عَلَيْهِ وَسَلَّمُ. Are you akbar, meaning older, because he's an old, old man. But of course, akbar also means bigger or grander. Qubayth smiles and he goes, the Prophet ﷺ is akbar minni, but I am older than him, asannu minhu. He changed the question because the question is alluding to the fact, are you bigger than the Prophet ﷺ? So he said, no, the Prophet ﷺ is bigger than me, but I am older than him. The Prophet ﷺ was born عام الفيل. Aha, we have a year now. He was born in the year of the elephant. And as for me, I remember my mother taking me outside of Mecca as a child, and I saw the dried up green dung that the elephants had left. That he remembers the elephant's dung, which is basically the same year, the year of the elephants, right? And the Prophet ﷺ was born that year. So he's a little bit older than the Prophet ﷺ, and the Prophet ﷺ is bigger than him. Al-Akbaru minhu. This hadith is narrated in Tirmidhi. Somebody asked another Sahabi, Suwayd ibn Ghafla, about the Prophet's birth, and he said, the Prophet and I were both born the same year, عام الفيل, the year of the elephant. So from both of these narrations, we can pretty much verify that the Prophet was born in the year of the elephant. The vast majority of early historians said he was born in the year of the elephant. We already said the Arabs did not have a calendar, that they would have a calendar based upon events. Okay, what is the year of the elephant? Majority of historians say this corresponds to 570 of the Christian era. 570 CE, the Prophet ﷺ was born. How about the month and the day of the month? Ibn Ishaq says, without any chain of narrators, he's writing from himself, that the Prophet ﷺ was born on a Monday, the 12th of Rabi'ul Awwal, in the year of the elephant. So this explains why this opinion is present. However, between him and the Prophet ﷺ, almost 200 years, because remember, going back to the birth of the Prophet ﷺ is 53 before Hijrah. And he doesn't tell us where he gets it from, who's narrating this to him, what is the chain of narrators. When we look at the second earliest book, and this is called the Tabaqat of Ibn Sa'd, which was written around 220 or so Hijrah, it is said that the Prophet ﷺ was born on a Monday. Some people say, I quote, he was born on the 10th of Rabi'ul Awwal. Others say he was born on the 2nd of Rabi'ul Awwal. End quote. Ibn Abbas also said the 10th of Rabi'ul Awwal. Ibn Kathir in his Al-Bidayah wa Nihaya says that the majority opinion is that the Prophet ﷺ was born in Rabi'ul Awwal. And then scholars differed with regards to the date of his birth. One group said he was born on the 2nd of Rabi'ul Awwal. Ibn Kathir says this was the opinion of Abu Ma'shar al-Sindi, a famous scholar of history, died 171. It was also the opinion of Ibn Abdul Barr, a very famous scholar of Andalus, died 463. It was also the opinion of Al-Waqidi, who died 207. Al-Waqidi is one of the most famous historians of early Islam.
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6: Assalamu alaykum wa rahmatullahi wa barakatuhu. 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
11: Assalamu alaikum. 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
12: Assalamu alaikum wa rahmatullah. This is Abdul Nasir from Qalam Institute. So I wanted to share a little story with y'all today that's very insightful and entertaining. The Prophet Muhammad, peace be upon him, is about 50 years old at this time. He's been preaching and teaching Islam for about 10 years. And there's a lot of opposition, a lot of persecution, a lot of difficulty. But he hasn't lost his mercy and his compassion and his patience and forbearance. So one day he's walking outside of Mecca, in the one of the outerlying regions of Mecca, the city, and he comes across a man, a very famous man by the name of Rukana. Rukana was Quraysh's strongest man. He was like the wrestling champ. And so the Prophet Muhammad, peace be upon him, sees him and says, Rukana, I'd like to talk to you about something. Now the narration mentions that Rukana didn't like the Prophet ﷺ, not for personal reasons, but because he knew the Prophet ﷺ was preaching and teaching Islam, and Rukana didn't understand Islam, so he just was apprehensive about it. So the Prophet Muhammad says, let's talk. He says, why don't we wrestle, and then we'll talk. So the Prophet Muhammad ﷺ says, sure, I'm down to wrestle. And so they set up and they start wrestling, and the Prophet Muhammad picks up Rukana and body slams him. Now Rukana is like shocked. He's had the wind knocked out of him. He's never been beaten before. And so the Prophet, he gets up and he doesn't understand what happened. He goes, let's go again. And they wrestle a second time, and the Prophet Muhammad, peace be upon him, body slams him again. Rukana gets up completely just shocked and says, again. And the Prophet Muhammad picks him up and body slams him again. Now Rukana is just doesn't understand even what's going on. So he says to the Prophet Muhammad, he goes, you have to understand, I've never been beaten before. No one has ever slammed me on the ground before. I don't understand what's going on. So the Prophet Muhammad, peace be upon him, says, let me show you something even more amazing than that. And there was a tree. This is a prophetic miracle. A tree in the distance. And he calls the tree. He says, come here. And the tree moves from its place and comes to the Prophet Sallallahu Alaihi Wasallam. He then tells the tree, now go back. And the tree goes back to its place. And he looks over at Rukana. And Rukana says,
13: Ashhadu an la ilaha illallah, wa ashhadu anna Muhammadan Rasulullah.
12: I bear witness that there is no one worthy of worship but Allah, God alone. And I bear witness that you are the messenger of God. At that point in time, the Prophet Muhammad, peace be upon him, congratulates Rukana and goes about his way. So this is a beautiful story of how the Prophet Muhammad, peace and blessings be upon him, preached and taught Islam. I want us to take a couple of seconds to reflect on the story and how profound of a story it is. The Prophet Muhammad sallallahu alaihi wasallam is the most blessed human being that ever walked the face of this earth. He's the beloved of Allah. Every second, every minute, every moment of his life and his time is so precious, so valuable. But at the same time, he cared about people so much and understood people and invested in people and accommodated people that he spent the afternoon wrestling with a man. Understand what that exactly means. That instead, he could have gone to him and just laid a lecture on him and then walked away, handed him a pamphlet and just walked away. But the Prophet sallallahu alaihi wasallam would take the time to understand people, and he would accommodate people because he cared about people, he loved people. And so the man says, I want to wrestle. He goes, we can wrestle if that's what you want to do. And because he was willing to invest in people, that's why they loved him. That's why they listened to him. That's why they embraced him. And because of that, they were able to embrace Islam and get to know Allah subhanahu wa ta'ala. So let's all of us take a minute to take a little bit of time to learn about the Prophet sallallahu alaihi wasallam, this amazing man who cared about people so much. He loved us and all of mankind so much. And the next time you're presented with the opportunity to talk to somebody about Islam, take a minute to understand who that person is, and let's do it on their terms. Not my terms, but I should be willing to accommodate somebody and talk to them on their terms. And if that involves a little bit of wrestling, then so be it. We'll get some physical exercise while we're at it as well. Jazakumullah khairan. I want to thank everyone for taking the time to listen. Until next time, assalamu alaikum wa rahmatullah.
14: Yes, this is Guz Khan, a.k.a. Guzzy Bear, a.k.a. the man with a plan in place. 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

0: Assalamu alaikum wa rahmatullahi wa barakatuh, everyone. So I'm super excited to be announcing, inshallah ta'ala, this brand new series for Bayina, which is Al-Bidayah wa Nihaya, the beginning and the end. Now, this is going to be a series that's going to span over several years, inshallah ta'ala. Let's hope it doesn't go too long, but it's going to be quite extensive. And it's based on the famous work of Ibn Kathir, rahimahullah ta'ala, called Al-Bidayah wa Nihaya, the beginning and the end. But what we're really going to do is we're basically going to discuss the story of creation and history as we know it, and then what's been given to us of that which will come, inshallah ta'ala, of the Day of Judgment, the signs of the Day of Judgment, and that which comes afterwards, paradise and hellfire, and so on and so forth. So this series is going to start off with the creation of everything, the creation of the heavens and the earth, the creation of angels, jinn, animals, humans, paradise, hellfire, when it was first created. In essence, we're going to cover everything that we can, inshallah ta'ala, of the lives of the prophets, getting into the life of the Prophet sallallahu alaihi wasallam, and then we're going to go century by century and discuss some of the major contributions and developments of that century in Muslim history until our time, inshallah ta'ala, and then we'll move on to the end. Now, what we're going to do and what I think is very important when we're studying these types of topics and when we're having these conversations is to discuss the benefits. If you study our legacy or the history of Islam, you find that the scholars used to shy away from getting into the very specific details that are irrelevant to us. Instead, they always talked about benefit. And so when we talk about the creation of the throne, when we talk about the creation of the pen, when we talk about the creation of Al-Lawh al-Mahfuz, the preserved tablet, the heavens and the earth, the angels, Adam alayhi salam, and so on and so forth, we're going to discuss benefits. I mean, you'll find the scholars even discussing whether or not there would be extraterrestrial life if there are aliens that exist, but they wouldn't get into too much detail about it. They just say, what would be due of us, or what would we have to do if we found that there was a creation that lived somewhere else that we had no contact with up until that point. So subhanAllah, this is the beauty of our legacy of Islamic history, that we discuss the benefits and things that we should do and things that are due upon us, and the wisdom that Allah subhanahu wa ta'ala has shared with us on the tongue of His Messenger sallallahu alayhi wa sallam, or through the great scholars of our tradition. So follow along, inshallah. It's going to be extensive. It's going to be a long ride. I hope that when we finish, inshallah ta'ala, it'll be a significant contribution. And you need to be consistent and make sure that you're sharing, inshallah, the videos, watching and sharing the videos as they come out consistently with your friends, your family. Get them all tuned in. And I look forward to being with you for the next few years, inshallah, for the beginning and the end. Jazakumullahu khairan. Wassalamu alaikum wa rahmatullahi wa barakatuh.
1: Assalamu alaikum. My name is Jumana Moon. I'm a storyteller, and you can find me on Facebook at Jumana Moon Storyteller. 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

Jubayr ibn Mut'im radiallahu anhu, he says that I was one of the greatest enemies of the Prophet sallallahu alaihi wasallam, and he said I hated him more than any other human being on the face of this earth. But he said one time I walked into the masjid and I heard the Prophet sallallahu alaihi wasallam reciting the ayah from Surah At-Tur: Am khuliqu min ghayri shay, am humul khaliqun, am khalaqu as-samawati wal ard, bal la yuqinun. Were they created from absolutely nothing? Or are they themselves suggesting that they are the creators? Am khalaqu as-samawati wal ard? Or did they create the heavens and the earth? Rather, they have absolutely no idea. They are in utter confusion. So Jubayr says that at that moment, when the Prophet ﷺ said that, even though Jubayr wouldn't officially accept Islam until later on in his life, he says, وَقَرَ الْإِيمَانُ فِي قَلْبِهِ. He said, faith entered my heart. I knew at that point that there is absolutely no way that there isn't a God, that there isn't Allah subhanahu wa ta'ala. And you know, if you really just sit with yourself and you go through the process of elimination, of the scientific possibilities of how we're here and how everything else around us is here, then we'd find that there is no other way to explain it except by Allah subhanahu wa ta'ala. And Allah tells us this in the Qur'an. Allah subhanahu wa ta'ala, He says in Surah Al-Ahqaf, He says, قُلْ أَرَأَيْتُم مَّا تَدْعُونَ مِن دُونِ اللَّهِ. He says, say to those people that worship others besides Allah subhanahu wa ta'ala, أَرُونِي مَاذَا خَلَقُوا مِنَ الْأَرْضِ. Show me what they created from this earth. أَمْ لَهُمْ شِرْكٌ فِي السَّمَاوَاتِ. Or do they have any partners in the heavens, in the creations of the heavens? إِتُونِي بِكِتَابٍ مِّن قَبْلِ هَذَا أَوْ أَثَارَةٍ مِّن عِلْمِي إِن كُنْتُمْ صَادِقِينَ. Bring forth any form of narration, any form of book, anything that would suggest that what they're saying makes any sense, whether it's textual logic or whether it's textual or whether it's just intellectual. Bring forth any form of evidence that would suggest that those that you worship besides Allah subhanahu wa ta'ala have anything to do with the creations of the heavens and the earth. Now realize that the Qur'an and the Sunnah, they're addressing a people that worship partners besides Allah subhanahu wa ta'ala, because atheism really didn't exist in the time of the Prophet sallallahu alaihi wasallam, or at least he didn't encounter that, because that's even far more absurd. To suggest that there's absolutely no creator is far more absurd than saying that, well, there are multiple creators and this is taking place and that's taking place. Because, you know, at least those people that believe in something, you know, have some form of explanation, you know, for how we got here. So Allah says, tell me what they created from this earth. And Allah started off with, أَرُونِي مَاذَا خَلَقُوا مِنَ الْأَرْضِ. Tell me what they created from this earth, instead of as-samawat, instead of the heavens, because al-ard mashhuda, as the scholars say, the earth is that which is witnessed. You can see this stuff around you. You know, let's not even talk about the heavens yet. Let's talk about your house. Let's talk about the earth. Let's talk about the mountains. Let's talk about the raw materials, the seeds. And even if you would say that, well, we made our houses and we put together cars and we manufacture these things, how could you do that without the permission of Allah subhanahu wa ta'ala, without the things that are provided to you from the sky? So what if Allah withheld the rain? So Allah says, أَرُونِي مَاذَا خَلَقُوا مِنَ الْأَرْضِ. Tell me what they created from this earth. أَمْ لَهُمْ شِرْكٌ فِي السَّمَاوَاتِ. And if you can't explain that which is around you, then do you have a partner in regards to that which you can't see? You know, and the idea here is that there's no way that we could witness this, that we can see what's really above us and beyond us. So do you have anyone that's giving you revelation as to what's happening over there? Are you in communication with anyone that's explaining to you the creation of the heavens? So Allah subhanahu wa ta'ala starts off, as the scholars say, with dalil aqli. This is logical proof that there's clearly, you know, you clearly have no explanation for the things around you, not that which you can see, and especially not that which you can't see. Then Allah moves on to dalil naqli. Allah subhanahu wa ta'ala moves on to the text. إِتُونِي بِكِتَابٍ مِّن قَبْلِ هَذَا أَوْ أَثَارَةٍ مِّن عِلْمٍ إِن كُنْتُمْ صَادِقِينَ. If you can explain it logically, then do you have a textual proof for your own beliefs and things of that sort? So Allah subhanahu wa ta'ala says, you don't have a logical explanation, nor do you have an intellectual explanation for this. And you know, there were a lot of videos that have been produced recently. I saw them with atheist logic, and what they'll do is they'll show people putting things together, or things that would come together out of nowhere, and it would say atheist logic. And it reminds me of a debate that Imam Abu Hanifa rahimahullah had with a group of people called Ad-Dahriya. Ad-Dahriya, the literal translation of Ad-Dahriya are the timers. In essence, these were people that said, مَا يُهْلِكُنَا إِلَّا الدَّهْر, that nothing does away with us except for time. There is no creator, there is no creator of time, there is nothing that takes place after we pass away, there is no afterlife, so on and so forth. So this group challenged Imam Abu Hanifa rahimahullah because he was a thorn in their side. I mean, he was really just doing away with their movement altogether. So they said, let's have a debate. So
they show up to the debate, and Imam Abu Hanifa rahimahullah doesn't show up, and he's taking his time, and people are starting to say, you know, maybe he's scared, maybe he, you know, maybe he really knows that he can't debate with these people, he knows he's going to lose the debate. So Imam Abu Hanifa rahimahullah, he shows up like an hour late, and you know, the debater on the side of a Dahriya, the atheist, he says, you know, this is clearly a sign of you not knowing what you're going to say today. You clearly don't know how to argue with us on these points. So Imam Abu Hanifa rahimahullah, he said, well, let me explain to you what happened. He said, I had to come across the riverbank. And in order to come across the riverbank, I needed a boat or I needed a raft. He said, so when I got there, I realized I don't have one. So I sat there and I watched and I waited for nature to create me a raft. So I waited for, you know, a few pieces of wood, a few chunks of wood to show up. And then lo and behold, the wind brought them together. And then nails came from the bottom of the surface of the ocean and they started to nail them together. And he said, you know, by the end of it, and obviously I'm paraphrasing the story, he said, by the end of it, you know, I was able to sail and get across the riverbank and debate you here, but that's why I'm late. So the guy on the other side starts to laugh. He says, you really expect us to believe that? He said, you people suggest that all of this came from nothing, that all of this is a matter of chance and not design. And you're amazed by the creation of a boat being from nature, Mother Nature. So this is atheist logic, right? And that comes from Imam Abu Hanifa rahimahullah. It's one thing to say that, you know, there is no creator. It's another thing to say there

0: He said, what do you mean? He said, well, the leaves of these trees have the same taste, the same color, the same smell, and the same form. But when the silkworm eats it, it gives silk. And when the bee eats it, it gives honey. And when the sheep eats it, it becomes milk. And when the gazelle eats it, it becomes musk. So he said, who could have made this so diverse in regards to his production if it wasn't Allah subhanahu wa ta'ala, other than a creator? And then he recited, Tabarakallahu Ahsanul Khaliqeen, the verse in Surah Al-Mu'minun, that blessed be Allah, the best of all creators. So it's beautiful when you think about it that Imam al-Shafi'i was able to derive that from a simple leaf, that there is no way that this miracle could have come from anything but a designer. So it's cause and effect to know that there was a creator. You don't need physical evidence, you don't need to see it. And then after that, coming to the conclusion that this design is perfect, it's beautiful. So it only makes it clearer. And without the Creator, there would be no creation, there would be no explanation for our existence. What then of the beautiful signs, the differences in colors, and the difference in the diversity of all of the things around us? What then do you make of that?
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3: حدیث 6 On the authority of Abu Huraira, may Allah be pleased with him, who said, I heard the messenger of Allah, may the blessings and peace of Allah be upon him, say, The first of people against whom judgment will be pronounced on the day of resurrection will be a man who has died a martyr. He will be brought and Allah will make known to him his favors and he will recognize them. The Almighty will say, And what did you do about them? He will say, I fought for you until I died a martyr. He will say, You have lied. You did but fight that it may be said of you. He is courageous. And so it was said. Then he will be ordered to be dragged along on his face until he is cast into hellfire. Another will be a man who has studied religious knowledge and has taught it and who used to recite the Quran. He will be brought and Allah will make known to him his favors and he will recognize them. The Almighty will say, And what did you do about them? He will say, I studied religious knowledge and I taught it and I recited the Quran for your sake. He will say, You have lied. You did but study religious knowledge that it might be said of you. He is learned. And you recited the Quran that it might be said of you. He is a reciter. And so it was said. Then he will be ordered to be dragged along on his face until he is cast into hellfire. Another will be a man whom Allah had made rich and to whom he had given all kinds of wealth. He will be brought and Allah will make known to him his favors and he will recognize them. The Almighty will say, And what did you do about them? He will say, I left no path untrodden in which you like money to be spent without spending in it for your sake. He will say, You have lied. You did but do so that it might be said of you, he is open-handed. And so it was said. Then he will be ordered to be dragged along on his face until he is cast into hellfire. It was related by Muslim, also by At-Tirmidhi and An-Nasa'i.
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0: Praises to Allah, who gives us life after He has caused us to die, and to Him is the return.
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2: Allahumma inni a'udhu bika min al-khubuth wal-khaba'ith.
0: O Allah, I seek protection in you from the male and the female unclean spirits.
1: Dua for leaving the restroom.
2: Ghufranak.
0: I seek your forgiveness.
1: Dua before performing ablution.
2: Bismillah.
0: In the name of Allah.
1: Dua upon completing ablution.
2: Ashhadu an la ilaha illallah wahdahu la sharika lah wa ashhadu anna Muhammadan 'abduhu wa rasuluh.
0: I bear witness that none has the right to be worshipped but Allah alone, who has no partner, and I bear witness that Muhammad is his slave and his messenger.

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1: Dua when leaving the home.

0: In the name of Allah, I have placed my trust in Allah. There is no Maya and no power except by Allah.
1: Dua when entering the mosque.
2: Allahumma aftah li abwaab rahmatik.
0: O Allah, open before me the doors of your mercy.
1: Dua for leaving the mosque.
2: Allahumma inni as'aluka min fadlik.
0: O Allah, I ask for your favor.
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0: 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Blessed are you, O owner of majesty and honor.
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0: O Allah, forgive our living and our dead, those who are with us and those who are absent, our young and our old, our men and our women. O Allah, whoever you give life from among us, give him life in Islam. And whoever you take away from us, take him away in faith. 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
1: What to say before going to sleep? Allahumma bismika amutu wa ahya.
0: O Allah, in your name I die and I live.

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7: Assalamu alaykum wa rahmatullah. 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Qala an-nabi sallallahu alayhi wa sallam, man salla alayya wahidatan sallallahu alayhi asharan, that whoever sends one supplication upon me, Allah sends 10 upon him.
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12: 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Yeah, let me do the jingles now. Okay, this is Khalil Muhammad and.
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15: Until they would settle on an imam through the shura, meaning until they would come up with a khalifa. And this is huge for many reasons. Number one, it speaks to the virtue of Suhaib, right? In the presence of all of those companions, Umar radiallahu ta'ala anhu chose him, favored him to be the one to lead the salah in the presence of, or in the absence of a khalifa, as the shura would deliberate and would come up with the khalifa. Number two, Suhaib had a foreign accent. He did not have a native Arab tongue. And so, you know, despite his foreignness, both in terms of his appearance and where he came from and his language, the way he spoke, his foreignness and not having a tribe to ascribe himself to that was known to Quraysh, all of that, Umar radiallahu ta'ala anhu still appointed him as the Imam of the Muslims as they were deliberating on who the Khalifa would be. So that's one of the great virtues of Suhayb radiallahu ta'ala anhu, and it speaks to the culture in Islam, you know, that was created, that Umar radiallahu ta'ala anhu, of course, who, you know, we saw was completely transformed by Islam. His outlooks of the world, his tribal outlooks, all of that was completely transformed with Islam, and that shows itself in Suhayb radiallahu ta'ala anhu being appointed as the Imam in his absence. And we also see, by the way, that when Umar radiallahu ta'ala anhu was wounded, that Suhayb wept in the presence of Umar. And as he wept and cried heavily, he shouted out, "Wa akha, oh my brother, oh my brother." SubhanAllah, he didn't call out to him and say, "Oh my Khalifa, ya Amir al-Mu'mineen." But the affection that he had for Umar radiallahu ta'ala anhu, he said, "Oh my brother, you know, my brother is dying." And Umar radiallahu ta'ala anhu said, "Ya Suhayb, oh Suhayb, don't you know that the Prophet said that the dead is punished because of the lamenting of the living?" So he told him to tone down his weeping and his mourning as Umar radiallahu ta'ala anhu was passing away. But that shows you the love that they had. And what an honor that Suhayb radiallahu ta'ala anhu was actually the one who jumped into the grave of Umar ibn Khattab radiallahu anhu and received his body to place it alongside the Prophet sallallahu alayhi wasallam and Abu Bakr as-Siddiq radiallahu ta'ala anhu. And that speaks to, you know, that in and of itself is an incredible honor that Allah subhanahu wa ta'ala bestowed on Suhayb al-Rumi radiallahu ta'ala anhu. He would live sometime into the Khilaf of Uthman radiallahu ta'ala anhu. And when the fitna would break out, when the trials and tribulations amongst the companions would break out, Suhayb was one of those who avoided it altogether. He took to the mountains, he purchased his sheep, he did not want anything to do with the internal disputes amongst the Muslims. And so he died in a relatively obscure way, despite his lofty status. But Allah subhanahu wa ta'ala, may Allah be pleased with him for the wonderful personality and the journey of this man who is, again, one of the first seven to publicize his Islam, the last of whom we are covering in this series. He was, you know, survived by a few of his children. He was married once, according to the books, to Raita bint Abi Umayyah. And he had a few children. And that's actually where you find some of the narrations of his hadiths. Like Bilal radiallahu ta'ala anhu, like some of the others that we've mentioned, because he died young and because he did not have the ability to transmit some of the narrations on behalf of the Prophet sallallahu alayhi wa sallam, there are very few that are narrated from Suhayb radiallahu ta'ala anhu. But I was just looking, and one thing that I like to do always is when I look to a companion, especially those that haven't narrated a large body of ahadith, I like to see what ahadith they did narrate. And you can think about how those ahadith affected their own lives. And subhanAllah, I found one of the most famous ahadith of the Prophet ﷺ in regards to tribulation is narrated by this man, radiallahu ta'ala anhu. And think about how this hadith fits him. The Prophet sallallahu alaihi wasallam said, "Ajaban li amri al-mu'min." How wonderful is the affair of the believer! There is good in for him in everything that happens to him, and that is only the case of the believer. وَلَيْسَ ذَلِكَ لِأَحَدٍ إِلَّا لِلْمُؤْمِنِ. This is not for anyone except for the believer. If prosperity comes to him, if good comes to him, shakara, then he is grateful. فَكَانَ خَيْرًا لَهُ, and that is better for him. And if hardship comes to him, then he is patient and that is better for him. So this very famous hadith that you will hear often talking about hardship and talking about the way we perceive life, this is narrated by Suhayb al-Rumi from the Prophet sallallahu alaihi wasallam. And think about all that happened to the Prophet that happened to Suhayb radiallahu ta'ala anhu in the pursuit of Allah and his messenger sallallahu alaihi wasallam. رَبِحَ الْبَيْعِ يَا أَبَا يَحْيَا. What a profitable transaction you made, O Abu Yahya, in the process of coming to Allah subhanahu wa ta'ala and giving everything else up for the sake of Allah subhanahu wa ta'ala and not thinking about the consequences at any point. Another famous hadith that's narrated from Suhayb radiallahu ta'ala anhu, that the Prophet sallallahu alaihi wasallam recited the verse لِلَّذِينَ أَحْسَنُ الْحُسْنَ وَزِيَادَ, that for those who have done good is ihsan, for those who have put forth excellence is an excellent reward in return and even more. And the Prophet ﷺ said, when the people of Jannah enter into Jannah and the people of fire enter into the fire, a caller will cry out and say, Ya Ahl al-Jannah, O people of paradise, you have a covenant with Allah subhanahu wa ta'ala that He wishes to fulfill. And they would respond and they would say, what is it? You know, what is it that Allah wants to give to us? Hasn't Allah subhanahu wa ta'ala already made our good deeds heavy? Hasn't He already made our faces bright? Hasn't He already entered us into Jannah, protected us from hellfire? And then the Prophet ﷺ said, the veil will be lifted and they will gaze upon Allah subhanahu wa ta'ala. And the Prophet ﷺ says, فَوَاللَّهِ, I swear by Allah, مَا أَعْطَاهُمُ اللَّهُ شَيْئًا أَحَبَّ إِلَيْهِمْ مِنَ النَّظَرِ إِلَيْهِ وَلَا أَقَرَّ لِأَعْيُنِهِمْ. The Prophet ﷺ said, Allah will not give them anything that is more beloved to them or more pleasing to them than being able to look at Him subhanahu wa ta'ala. And so, لِلَّذِينَ أَحْسَنُ الْحُسْنَ وَزِيَادَ, the more in this ayah, what is more than Allah repaying with Jannah is the ability to gaze upon Allah subhanahu wa ta'ala in al-Jannah. And that was narrated by Suhaib radiallahu ta'ala anhu. May Allah subhanahu wa ta'ala allow us to be in that gathering that gazes upon Allah subhanahu wa ta'ala in the highest level of Jannat al-Firdaus in the presence of the Prophet sallallahu alayhi wa sallam. Allahumma ameen. And lastly, the long story of Ashab al-Ukhdud in Sahih Muslim. When you read Surah al-Buruj and you read about the people of the ditch, the people who were tortured for saying La ilaha illallah and killed by that oppressive king, that long narration in Sahih Muslim is also narrated by Suhaib al-Rumi radiallahu ta'ala anhu. So it gives you a little bit of how these companions would have had certain sayings of the Prophet resonate with them in a very powerful way, because they could see it in their own experience. May Allah subhanahu wa ta'ala allow us to experience Jannat al-Firdaus alongside them. Allahumma ameen. Inshallah ta'ala, next week we'll talk about Al-Arqam and Dar Al-Arqam, because that is the home where Ammar and Suhaib found Islam together at the same time. And inshallah ta'ala will help us to continue to build out the climate in Medina at that time. 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So inshallah ta'ala, tonight we are going to speak about someone who is typically not spoken about except in regards to his home and what his home played, the role that his home played in the seerah of the Prophet sallallahu alaihi wasallam. And we spoke about him in brief yesterday, the incident of Ammar and Suhaib, may Allah be pleased with them, meeting at the door of this individual. And as they ran into each other about to enter in, they ask each other what they're doing there. And both of them confessed that they were there to listen to the teachings of Muhammad sallallahu alaihi wasallam, that they'd heard about the Prophet sallallahu alaihi wasallam preaching this new way of life. They enter into this home and the Prophet sallallahu alaihi wasallam arada alayna al-Islam, presented to us Islam, and they accepted Islam. They both left that home, Ammar and Suhaib, as Muslims after meeting the Prophet sallallahu alaihi wasallam. Now, tonight's lecture will probably be a little bit shorter than some of the other ones, because there just isn't that much about this individual in the books. And, it's more about the role that his home played than him. And that is Al-Arqam ibn Abi Al-Arqam radiallahu ta'ala anhu. According to a narration in Al-Hakim, he was the seventh person to embrace Islam. Now, I'm going to put this out there that sometimes you'll have these narrations. So for example, the one that we just completed going over the names in there, the first seven Adharul Islam, who presented their Islam publicly, right? And we went through some of those names. And sometimes you'll see when you're reading about some of these firsts that the numbers will be similar to the numbers of others. And obviously, there are going to be conflicting narrations about when a person embraced Islam or what number they are in the order, because Obviously, Islam was being preached secretly at this point. And so some people had embraced Islam, but kept their Islam secret. And some people had embraced Islam literally on the same day. So who do you put first, Ammar or Suhaib, for example? And so you're going to have these types of discussions. But the point being that Al-Arqam is one of the earliest to embrace Islam, and his house will play a central role in the seerah of the Prophet sallallahu alaihi wasallam and in the lives of the companions. Now, how young was Al-Arqam? Okay. And I'm going to talk a little bit about his tribe in a bit, inshallah ta'ala. But how young was he? We talk about youth embracing Islam. And Ali ibn Abi Talib radiallahu ta'ala anhu in particular, we've spoken about how young he was when he embraced Islam. But he was raised in the house of the Prophet sallallahu alayhi wa sallam, right? Al-Arqam ibn Abi al-Arqam was anywhere from 12 to 16 years old when he embraced Islam. So he was a teenager. Okay, so most of the narrations put him around 14 years old. The lowest of them, 12 years old. The highest of them, 16 years old. So he was literally a teenager, if even, just coming into his teens. And of course, you know, people were forced to mature at a younger age at that point, at that time. And so, you know, a 14-year-old at that time is not necessarily a 14-year-old at this time because of the responsibilities and things of that sort. But he was very, very young. And he heard about the Prophet sallallahu alaihi wasallam early on, kind of listening in. And I want you to picture this young man, truly young and very quiet. So Al-Arqam, one of the reasons perhaps that you don't find much about him in the seerah is because he clearly was a very quiet young man, listening around, hearing the news here or there, and embracing Islam. And he does not seem to talk much before or after Mecca, Medina, or beyond. He seems to be a very quiet individual, radiallahu ta'ala anhu. So what makes this young person so instrumental? How does he have a home in the first place? Again, a 14-year-old at that time is not necessarily a 14-year-old, or not is certainly not a 14-year-old at this time, but should be a source of inspiration to young people to know what role they could play in Islam. He inherited a home from his father, and that house was strategically located right next to a Safa, which was, of course, a much higher hill at the time. People used to go to the top of Safa to make announcements, like the Prophet sallallahu alaihi wasallam did when he first made his announcement to his family, calling them to Islam, at least his first public call, alayhi salatu wasalam. He inherited a home that was strategically right next to Safa. And if you look, in fact, at this image, you'll see that right to the right of As-Safa, that's where the location of this home was. Till now, it's still marked. And in fact, until the recent past, if you look at the older pictures, you'll see that, still marked in a certain way. It became a place where Quran was taught. It became a school. So it's not just that we have a bunch of Islamic schools that are named Dar al-Arqam, but it became a place where the Quran was taught and things of that sort. Books are sold. And now you can see it. It's marked by a window right next to the mountain of As-Safa. So this is a very strategically placed home that he inherited from his father. And it would become the house of Al-Islam, the house of Islam. It would become the place where the Prophet ﷺ would teach Islam to that young group of companions that were surrounding him, that initially embraced Islam, most of them being from the oppressed class, right? Most of them were the Bilals and the Suhaibs and the Ammars and the Khabbabs and so on and so forth. But not Al-Arqam. Who is Al-Arqam? What is his tribe? Al-Arqam's father's name, of course, he's known as Al-Arqam ibn Abil Arqam, but Al-Arqam's actual father's name, Abil Arqam, the father of Al-Arqam, is Abdi Manaf ibn Asad ibn Umar ibn Makhzum. Okay? Now, if you're paying attention and listening to the tribe names, what is the tribe of Makhzum? The tribe of Makhzum is the tribe of Abu Jahl. Right? So he's from the tribe of Abu Jahl, one of the most powerful tribes in Mecca, and the head of whom is, you know, rising to be the pharaoh of this ummah, the one who's torturing all of those young companions that have embraced Islam. The head is Abu Jahl. And Banu Makhzum was the rival tribe of Banu Hashim, the tribe of the Prophet sallallahu alaihi wasallam. And so you have all of these competitions that exist between Banu Makhzum and Banu Hashim. And of course, that was Abu Jahl's greatest resistance to Islam. He said, how can we produce a prophet? right? We can't compete with Banu Hashim if we acknowledge that they have a prophet amongst them. Then we will forever concede to their tribe. Al-Arqam, Ibn Abd al-Arqam, kept his Islam private, but he's from the tribe of Banu Makhzum. No one would suspect that he was Muslim. He never made his Islam public. And, you know, he was, literally a young teenager that used to walk unsuspectingly throughout, could go to the gatherings of Banu Makhzum. And no one would think that maybe he's Muslim. No one would worry about Al-Arqam ibn Abd al-Arqam, which makes his choice, or the Prophet ﷺ choosing him in his home, to be so brilliant. And subhanAllah, some of the scholars, they mentioned that, you know, Musa alayhi salam grew up in the house of Fir'aun. He grew up in the house of the Pharaoh. Allah protected the Prophet Moses, peace be upon him, alayhi salam, in the house of Fir'aun. The Prophet ﷺ was protected and raising a young ummah in the house of a young man from the tribe of the Fir'aun of his time. Okay, who was Abu Jahl, the Fir'aun of this ummah. So you have, you know, Allah subhanahu wa ta'ala showing his miracles just in the way that things are proceeding, that the Prophet ﷺ is raising an ummah, raising a generation in that home out of all homes, in the house of a young man from his enemy tribe, Banu Makhzum, where Abu Jahl was leading the charge against the Prophet ﷺ. And some of the scholars, they mention about the youth in particular here. The Prophet ﷺ, of course, had more hope in the youth than he did in the elders. And this is something that's established whether the Prophet ﷺ was in Ta'if, right? And the Prophet ﷺ hoped that from their children, there would be a generation that would worship Allah subhanahu wa ta'ala, or whether it was the people that the Prophet ﷺ saw in Badr making dua, that their kids would be different. And then when their children led the revolt against the Prophet ﷺ in Uhud, they were younger. Ikrama, the son of Abu Jahl, Khalid ibn al-Walid, right? They were the younger men, and the Prophet ﷺ says, Allahumma ighfir li qawmi fa innahum la ya'lamun. Oh Allah, forgive my people, they don't know any better. He had more hope in the young people. He had more hope in the youth because they were less set in their ways. They were less attached to their tribes. Their innocence brought them closer to the fitrah, or kept them closer to their natural inclination. They weren't as partisan. They were more willing to listen to the Prophet ﷺ and his message. And subhanAllah, what did Allah reward the Prophet ﷺ with? The children of his enemies, both in Ta'if and in Mecca, becoming a not just Muslim, but a reason for the spread of Islam. Here, this young teenager from Banu Makhzum becoming a source of protection for the Prophet ﷺ and his companions. And so, you know, imagine the sight. You have this teenager who owns this little house right next to a Safa. And some of the historians, what they point out to, or what they point to, is they said there was a narrow alleyway from a Safa to the house of Al-Arqam. Okay. And it was also right around the crowds of Mecca. And so it was easy to sneak in and to enter into that house unsuspectingly and not worry about anything. So they were able to keep this secret for years that they were there. What was taking place in that house? The Prophet sallallahu alaihi wasallam would go there every day, and he would teach the companions there, that young group of people that had embraced Islam around him. He would receive revelation in that home. SubhanAllah, some of the Quran was revealed in that home of Al-Arqam. So much of it, in fact, the majority of it was recited for the first time to a group of people in that home. This was the home where Ammar ibn Yasir and Suhaib accepted Islam. This was the home where Hamza and Umar, may Allah be pleased with them, accepted Islam. So how many shahadas, legends of Islam, took their shahada, became Muslim in that home with the Prophet ﷺ, gave their allegiance to the Prophet ﷺ. It was actually here that Allah subhanahu wa ta'ala revealed to the Prophet ﷺ, Ya ayyuhan nabi, hasbuka Allah wa man ittaba'aka min al-mu'mineen, that, O Prophet, Allah is sufficient for you. Hasbuka Allah wa man ittaba'aka min al-mu'mineen, and for those who follow you among the believers, it is enough for you, Ya Rasulullah, to have Allah on your side. And it is enough for those young believers to have Allah subhanahu wa ta'ala with them. And so this continues for years. Al-Arqam ibn Abi al-Arqam hosts the Prophet sallallahu alaihi wasallam, is able to walk through the streets of Mecca. At no point does he endure any type of torture. At no point is he called out. At no point does Abu Jahl, the head of Banu Makhzum, think that this young man is the one that is hosting and protecting his sworn enemy, the Prophet sallallahu alaihi wasallam, or rather who he swore to be an enemy of in the Prophet sallallahu alaihi wasallam. As years go on, and the Prophet sallallahu alaihi wasallam is able to cultivate this community, this becomes an inspiration for believers, you know, for all times. And that's why, like I said, you know, and I said it quite jokingly, but I actually do mean it, subhanAllah, the benefit, the beauty of having so many schools, Quran schools around the world, Islamic schools that are named after Al-Arqam. Sometimes you find even masajid that are named after Al-Arqam. Because it was in those small gatherings that the Prophet ﷺ was not just able to teach them the Quran, not just able to, you know, accept their Islam and then to teach them how to pray. But the Prophet ﷺ nurtured a bond and a community in that home. And Allah subhanahu wa ta'ala brought that through the barakah of that gathering place. And so when you talk about the first masjid and you talk about the first Islamic university and the first Islamic school, you know, there are different notions that are going to come to your mind. But what's taking place in that home, right, is something very special. And subhanAllah is also, by the way, you know, if you think about, you know, what cultivates faith in us, how many people found their strong Islamic identity in the halaqas, right? In the small groups that would gather in the masajid, in the houses of Allah subhanahu wa ta'ala, remembering Allah subhanahu wa ta'ala, reflecting upon Allah subhanahu wa ta'ala together and building their identity. And especially for people that live as Muslim minorities, okay, especially for people that live as Muslim minorities, you find that some of the most active people in Islamic work found their identity, found their commitment, not through the khutbas, but through the halaqas, right? Through the small groups of people that would get together on a weekly basis, whether it was in someone's house or whether it was in a masjid, and they would build that bond with one another. They build that connection with one another. And that gave them the strength to be able to deal with, or that gives them the strength to be able to deal with the circumstances on the outside, and also nurtures a lifelong commitment. Imagine being in Mecca, where you know that every single time you step in that house, there's a possibility that you will be found out and that you will be tortured and killed for it. And every time you step out, there's the possibility that someone is holding a sword or a spear waiting for you as soon as you exit that home to be targeted. And subhanAllah, you know, that's why we'll find that when Umar al-Khattab radiallahu anhu knocks on that door, they think he's coming to kill them. They think they've been found out. But Allah subhanahu wa ta'ala protected them and they were able to cultivate that faith there. So this is a lesson for us, you know, as we nurture our faith, as we nurture that certainty, as we nurture that camaraderie upon that certainty, as we nurture that commitment to that certainty in the collective sense, in our small groups, studying the Quran together, studying the seerah together, reflecting together, that we are living the legacy of what the Prophet ﷺ nurtured in the house of Al-Arqam. And, you know, a lot of times you see people that move on from that to bigger gatherings. They say it's not the same. You know, I remember that camp. I remember that halaqa. I remember when we were in that small home, remembering Allah subhanahu wa ta'ala together. And so the companions that went through the experience of being in the house of Al-Arqam, you know, that's something that they would reflect upon and that they could connect to forever. How blessed and privileged to be in that small gathering around the Prophet sallallahu alaihi wasallam. Now, with Al-Arqam ibn Abi al-Arqam, you also have, by the way, an example of someone who uses his power and his privilege for the good of Islam, without the need to be celebrated, without the need to be recognized. Al-Arqam radiallahu ta'ala anhu had no problem using his privilege of being from Banu Makhzum to the support of the Prophet sallallahu alaihi wasallam, and that was enough for him. He didn't need to go down as one of the greats or one of the nobles or things of that sort. He didn't need to be celebrated or propped up. He enjoyed his, you know, being anonymous in the city of Mecca amongst the people like Abu Jahl, while at the same time allowing the Prophet ﷺ a space to actually build his community. And his identity is forever attached to that home. You also find, by the way, from the strategy of the Prophet ﷺ, and this is strategic because even if Al-Arqam would have been found out, Abu Jahl is not going to kill his own, or this, you know, this would not This is not like the Prophet ﷺ being in the house of a Hashemite. Of course, Banu Hashim would be boycotted. That there was a strategic reason as well, that there could be a great benefit, that even if things were to be found out and discovered, obviously, you know, this was a tribalistic resistance to the mission of the Prophet ﷺ.
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15: And so it was to the benefit of the Prophet ﷺ to be in the house of a Makhzumi, someone from that tribe of Abu Jahl, in this young man, Al-Arqam ibn Abi al-Arqam. Now, a hadith, we don't have them narrated from him. We don't have him speaking. We have a very subtle presence. However, he made the hijrah with the Prophet ﷺ to Medina in the year of 622, along with the other companions of the Prophet ﷺ. There is a narration of the Prophet ﷺ granting him a special house, a special home from the spoils in the area of Zurayq in Medina, which would of course represent a loyalty of the Prophet ﷺ of sorts to this young man for what he gave to Islam. He fought every battle alongside the Prophet sallallahu alaihi wasallam, Badr, Uhud, Khandaq. He did not miss a single battle with the Prophet sallallahu alaihi wasallam. He lived through the era of all of Khulafa ar-Rashidin, and he would die in the time of Muawiyah radiallahu ta'ala anhu, and his janazah would be led by none other than Sa'd ibn Abi Waqas radiallahu ta'ala anhu. We don't have narrations from him. We don't have this picture to paint of him, this person that accepted Islam at such a young age and was so instrumental to its beginning. But Allah subhanahu wa ta'ala certainly knows, and Allah subhanahu wa ta'ala certainly would reward this young man who gave his house for the purpose of cultivating that call to Al-Jannah. May Allah subhanahu wa ta'ala grant him a high place in Al-Jannah, a high home in Al-Jannah as well. And subhanAllah, his one wish when he passed away, as he allowed for his home to be inherited, was that his home would not be sold. So it was a connection that he had to that place, that special place. And you can imagine, and this is what I was thinking about as I was just preparing for this lecture. And again, there isn't much on Al-Arqam radiallahu ta'ala anhu, but imagine as the Sahaba came back in Fatah Mecca and the conquest of Mecca, and they are now in the thousands and thousands and thousands, and the Prophet sallallahu alaihi wasallam is going to stand up on Safa again, where he was once rejected, but this time with thousands of followers, and in a place of complete victory. And he could look just right off to the right of that mountain and say, that's where we used to gather. That was the place that Allah subhanahu wa ta'ala allowed us at that time to cultivate this faith, this iman, this yaqeen, this certainty in our hearts, and gain that commitment to the yaqeen. And so in Al-Arqam is a lesson of selflessness and sacrifice and using your position, and how, you know, even a quiet soldier in the back can be so instrumental to the cultivating of a community by the Prophet ﷺ, and is also a lesson for us that those small blessed gatherings where we gather together to remember Allah subhanahu wa ta'ala, to reflect on the Quran, the seerah of the Prophet ﷺ, is where our identity and our commitment and our faith will grow. And so it is befitting that the house of Islam, the house of Al-Arqam, has so many homes of Al-Islam and homes of Islamic education named after it. May Allah subhanahu wa ta'ala have mercy on him and be pleased with him and his sacrifice and his service to this deen. May Allah subhanahu wa ta'ala allow us to cultivate that iman and that faith in our hearts, that certainty in our hearts. And may Allah subhanahu wa ta'ala gather us amongst the small, amongst the few, in the highest level of Jannat al-Firdaus, in the companionship of the Prophet ﷺ. May Allah allow us to enjoy that proximity to the Prophet ﷺ in paradise that the companions enjoyed, those few enjoyed with the Prophet ﷺ in Dar al-Arqam. Allahumma ameen. Jazakumullahu khairan. 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So last week, alhamdulillah rabbil alameen, we covered Lubaba radiallahu ta'ala anha, who is a woman that very few people seem to have known about, or at least known her extent, the extent to which she supported the Prophet sallallahu alaihi wasallam, and the way that the seerah connects through the aunt of the ummah in Lubaba radiallahu ta'ala anha. And I always love that, subhanAllah, people either start to name their children after some of these sahaba and sahabiyat that are not very well known, or they take deeper pride, inshallah ta'ala, in the names that are well known amongst the sahaba and the female companions of the Prophet sallallahu alaihi wasallam as well. So it was nice to see all the Lubabas come out last week to talk about how the name meant so much to them now. And inshallah ta'ala, we keep this alive in our tradition to name our children after the companions of the Prophet sallallahu alaihi wasallam, and to set that standard that this is who you live up to. The next person that we're going to talk about is named Zainab radiallahu ta'ala anha, but she's not the Zainab that we typically speak about. This is Zainab bintu Rasulullah sallallahu alayhi wa sallam. Zainab al-Kubra, the daughter of the Prophet sallallahu alayhi wa sallam, the oldest daughter of Rasulullah sallallahu alayhi wa sallam, and Khadija radiallahu ta'ala anha. And, you know, subhanAllah, her story is one that is laced with a lot of pain, and it offers another unique dimension to some of the complications of becoming Muslim when the Prophet sallallahu alaihi wasallam first started his prophetic call. We talked about people that, you know, had the complications of not having any tribal protection. We talked about people that had the complications of being heads of tribes. We talked about people that had the complications of some pre-existing contracts in Jahiliya, in the days of ignorance. Zainab radiallahu ta'ala anha, through her story, we see an entirely different lens. So let's first talk about her and her age. The Prophet sallallahu alayhi wa sallam had her when he was about 30 years old, alayhi salatu wasalam. And he used to love her a lot, and he used to praise her a lot, as is narrated in the books of Siyar. So he loved her, of course, being his eldest. And he also, sallallahu alayhi wa sallam, used to praise her characteristics, her traits. She has a very unique personality, as they all do. May Allah be pleased with them all. So he loves her intensely. He praises her intensely. And she's the oldest in the house. She is the helper of her mother, Khadija radiallahu ta'ala anha. She is the mentor to her younger sisters, Ruqayya, Kulthum, and Fatima. May Allah be pleased with them all. So she takes on that title of being the oldest child of the Prophet sallallahu alaihi wasallam, and all that comes with that, with her relationship with the Prophet alaihi salatu wasalam, and Khadija radiallahu ta'ala anha. Now, she got married very young. And again, when you're talking about ages of people getting married back then, a 10-year-old at that time is not the same as a 10-year-old today. A 15-year-old at that time is not the same as a 15-year-old today. And so it's very common to find people getting married at these very young ages. And so what we learn about Zainab radiallahu ta'ala anha is that when the Prophet sallallahu alayhi wa sallam received revelation, she was a newlywed to Abu al-As ibn al-Rabi'. Abu al-As ibn al-Rabi'. And, when the Prophet sallallahu alayhi wa sallam received revelation, there was going to be a complication in her marriage. Now, the only daughter of the Prophet sallallahu alayhi wa sallam that was not married or engaged, was Fatima radiallahu ta'ala anha, because she comes afterwards, right? She's born after all of this. But when we talk about Ruqayya and Kulthum, they were engaged to the two sons of Abu Lahab. And Abu Lahab ordered his two sons to divorce Ruqayya and Kulthum to cause harm to the Prophet sallallahu alayhi wa sallam. And so you have Zainab radiallahu ta'ala anha, who's actually a newlywed, who is with her husband when Islam comes. And her husband was a good man. And not only that, there was a family connection to this as well. So he is Al-As, Abu Al-As ibn al-Rabi' ibn Abd al-Uzza. His father is al-Rabi' ibn Abd al-Uzza. His mother is the famous Hala bint Khuwaylid, radiallahu anha, the sister of our mother Khadija bint Khuwaylid, radiallahu ta'ala anha. The famous sister of Khadija, who in Medina, after the death of Khadija radiallahu anha, when the Prophet sallallahu alaihi wasallam would hear her voice, he would say, Allahumma hala, oh Allah, let it be hala, because hala was, used to resemble Khadija radiallahu ta'ala anha in her appearance, in her presence. And so when the Prophet sallallahu alaihi wasallam would hear her, when he would see her, he would remember Khadija radiallahu ta'ala anha. So that's actually the mother of Abu al-As ibn al-Rabi'. So, Khadija radiallahu anha is, of course, his maternal aunt in that sense. And Zainab radiallahu ta'ala anha is his cousin, which, of course, is very common at the time, especially. When he marries Zainab radiallahu ta'ala anha, he gives her or rather Khadija radiallahu ta'ala anha gives to Zainab radiallahu ta'ala anha this special beautiful necklace. And so the gift of Khadija to her daughter, Zainab, upon marrying Abu al-As ibn al-Rabi' is this very special necklace behind which there is a beautiful story, which we will get to, inshallah ta'ala, shortly. And as this marriage, you know, is just starting, Abu al-As was on a trade route when the Prophet ﷺ declared his Islam. And Abu al-As was similar to the Prophet ﷺ in that he was a merchant, and he used to go to Asham, he used to go to Syria, and he was known for his honesty and his truthfulness. And the Prophet ﷺ loved his character because he had many of the traits that the Prophet ﷺ was beloved to the people for. So Abu al-As is away when the Prophet ﷺ receives revelation. Zainab radiallahu ta'ala anha is amongst the first to accept Islam. Now, the story of her Islam is not known to us. We don't know, or we don't have an incident that actually traces when she actually embraced Islam officially, the way that we do with Ali radiallahu ta'ala anhu and some of the others that are around the Prophet sallallahu alaihi wasallam. But she's considered amongst the first 10 to embrace Islam, of course, through her father, sallallahu alaihi wasallam. So Abu al-As comes back from Asham, or from one of his journeys, and he's hearing about the Prophet sallallahu alaihi wasallam's message. He's hearing about all of these things happening, and then he also gets the news that Zainab radiallahu ta'ala anha, while he was away, already has accepted the religion of her father, sallallahu alaihi wasallam, and also the religion of her mother, Khadija radiallahu ta'ala anha. Now, Abu al-As is in an interesting situation, okay? As we said, Abu Lahab made his two sons divorce the two daughters of the Prophet sallallahu alaihi wasallam, break off the engagement with the daughters of the Prophet sallallahu alaihi wasallam. Abu al-As is also getting pressure when he gets back to let go of Zainab radiallahu ta'ala anha because she has become Muslim. And Abu al-As is in a really, is an interesting situation. He does not want his tribe. This is one of the diseases of tribalism, right? I mean, it's not all just arrogance and we're going to kill the person from the other tribe. It's also, you know, what are people going to say? So he does not want people to say that he accepted Islam just because of his wife. And at the same time, he loves his wife, so he doesn't want to get rid of her. Now, at this time, you know, the marriage of a mu'min to a mushrik is not forbidden, right? I mean, so this is still early on in the days of Islam, and it is the norm at that time, right? That you're seeing one person become Muslim before the other and things of that sort. And Abu al-As resists the pressure to divorce Zainab. And the Prophet sallallahu alaihi wasallam, he actually appreciates that about Abu al-As, that he shows some level of nobility in not succumbing to the pressure to divorce Zainab radiallahu ta'ala anha. So he stays with Zainab radiallahu ta'ala anha, and he also continues upon his way. Now, he knew that the Prophet sallallahu alaihi wasallam was special. He has been around the Prophet sallallahu alaihi wasallam. He's been around Khadija radiallahu anha. He knows that these are special people. He knows that the Prophet sallallahu alaihi wasallam is as-sadiqul amin. But what is causing him to resist is the fact that, or the sayings of the people, if he goes along with this, that he only did this, that he forsaked the religion of his father for the sake of his wife. And he did not want to do that. And so he stayed upon his ways. Zainab radiallahu ta'ala anha was a believer. She was a believing woman. She stayed upon the way of her father, sallallahu alaihi wasallam, and Khadija radiallahu ta'ala anha. So you actually have a situation here where Zainab radiallahu ta'ala anha gives birth through Abu al-As ibn al-Rabi' at this time. So she has two children from him. Her first child is actually Ali, not Ali ibn Abi Talib, but the Ali, or not the Ali ibn Abi Talib radiallahu ta'ala anhu, but Ali, the son of Abu al-As and of Zainab. But he died very early, and the Prophet sallallahu alaihi wasallam was grieved by that. Her second child is the famous Umama radiallahu ta'ala anha. And Umama, the granddaughter of the Prophet sallallahu alaihi wasallam, you often find her in the narrations, just like you see at Hassan al-Hussein, the Prophet sallallahu alaihi wasallam holding her, carrying her, loving her. This was his granddaughter that would grow up in his shade, sallallahu alayhi wasallam, in Medina for some time. So these are the two children that they had together. And they lived in this awkward, peculiar situation. What helps Abu al-As is that he's not the political type. He's not entrusted with any tribe. In the sense, he's not expected to lead anything against the Prophet ﷺ, nor does he really get involved in these affairs. He's really a merchant. He's a businessman. And he loves his family. And he loves his tribe. So he's just trying to balance all of these elements out while the Prophet ﷺ continues forward. Now, of course, there's a defining moment where this is not going to hold up anymore, and that is when the hijrah comes, right? Where is Zainab radiallahu ta'ala anha going to go when the Prophet ﷺ now leaves Mecca? It's one thing when you're caught in the situation where your father is the persecuted and your husband is on the side of the persecutors, in the sense that not that he approves of the persecution of Rasulullah, but that he is that he's insisting upon his ways. It's another thing when your father, alayhi salatu wasalam, and your mother, who has passed away, of course, your father is going to go to Medina now to make hijrah. So there's some narrations about her wanting to do hijrah. Or when the time comes to do hijrah, obviously there's resistance from the tribe of Abu al-As ibn al-Rabi'. There are children involved here. You don't just go and leave your husband. And Abu al-As is not ready to become Muslim. He does not want to make the hijrah with the Prophet ﷺ. So Zainab is put in a very tough situation. Does she go with her daughter along with the Prophet ﷺ and leave her husband behind? Or does she stay in Mecca and wait for something to happen? And the Prophet ﷺ gave her permission to stay back so that her family would not be separated. So she actually stays

This is an interesting situation. If you think about how much iman, how much faith you have to sustain yourself in Mecca after the hijrah, before the fatah, before the conquest of Mecca, right? And to still be upon Islam in the way that these women were upon Islam. May Allah subhanahu wa ta'ala be pleased with them all. So the Prophet sallallahu alaihi wasallam makes his hijrah. Zainab radiallahu ta'ala anha stays behind with her husband Abu al-As. And then Badr comes. And unfortunately, just like Al-Abbas radiallahu ta'ala anhu, أُخْرِجُوا كَرْهَا لَا حَاجَةَ لَهُمْ فِي قِتَالِنَا. There are some people on the side of the Meccans that were put out there, but they really don't have any interest in killing us. They're not there to fight us. They're just forced by their tribes. Just like that, here you have Abu al-As going out on the day of Badr, subhanAllah, to fight his actual father-in-law, the Prophet sallallahu alaihi wasallam, to fight against the side of his actual father-in-law. You can think about how heartbreaking this is for Zainab radiallahu ta'ala anha. My husband is going out to fight my father, the Messenger of Allah sallallahu alaihi wasallam. And these are the complications of these early days of al-Islam. So he goes out on the day of Badr, not because he wants to, but because he's forced to. And, you know, with Al-Abbas radiallahu anhu, we actually see the narrations about how he never lifted his hand, right? He was waiting to be captured and taken by the Prophet sallallahu alaihi wasallam. He was not going to kill anyone. We don't have those narrations, but it could be an assumption that we make about Abu al-As as well, that he was not out there swinging his sword and trying to kill the Muslims, but was taken as a captive relatively early within the battle. So in the Battle of Badr, who captures him? Abdullah ibn Jubayr, not Zubayr, Abdullah ibn Jubayr, who is famous in the Battle of Uhud for being the one who headed the group of archers that the Prophet ﷺ commanded to stand on the mountain of Rumah. So if you ever go to visit Uhud and you see the mountain, the hill where the archers stood, Abdullah ibn Jubayr is the famous leader, radiallahu ta'ala anhu, of that group of people who, of course, would pass away as a shaheed on the day of Uhud. However, here in the day of Badr, he was the one that would capture Al-As ibn al-Rabi'. So here you have the Prophet ﷺ looking towards, his uncle, looking, you know, amongst the prisoners, looking towards as well his son-in-law amongst the prisoners of battle. And we know the exemplary treatment that the Prophet ﷺ gave to those people. So they're there. And the Prophet sallallahu alaihi wasallam says, "Ahsinu ila al-asra," treat your prisoners well. Zainab radiallahu ta'ala anha is not like Lubaba al-Fadl, where in Mecca, when she gets the news, she's going to crack a pole upside the head of Abu Lahab and take out Abu Lahab for the way that he acted. Zainab radiallahu ta'ala anha is actually being blamed. She's dealing with the pain of separation now, her husband being a captive now of her father, alayhi salatu wassalam. And the people in Mecca are blaming her and saying, all of this is because of your father. Her in-laws, the family of Abu al-As, are saying, all of this is because of you and your father. So she has to prove her loyalties constantly here. SubhanAllah. I mean, this is a hard situation for her to be in. What does she do? She takes the most precious thing in the world to her, which was the necklace that Khadija radiallahu ta'ala anha gave to her on the night of her wedding. And she puts it in a bag and she sends it with Amr ibn Rabi', the brother of Abu al-As, and she says, take this to my father and ask him to ransom my husband with this special money or this special wealth that I'm sending towards him. So subhanAllah, the Prophet ﷺ is there, and obviously the Prophet ﷺ was making all sorts of concessions to free the prisoners in the Battle of Badr, right? Story after story after story of how the Prophet ﷺ was making concessions to free the prisoners in Badr. But while the Prophet ﷺ is there,

0: and Abu al-As is there. The Prophet ﷺ also is not showing favoritism to his family. So he's not going to show more leniency to his family, because that would undermine, alayhi salatu wasalam, his justice and the fairness that the Prophet ﷺ was preaching. So anything the Prophet ﷺ did for his family members, he did it for everybody else as well. So with Abu al-As, he is there in Badr, and a bag comes to him, and he's told that this is the ransom of Abu al-As from your daughter Zainab. And when he receives the bag, alayhi salatu wasalam, you know, he assumes it could be money, could be some gold or something of that sort. But he opens up that bag, and he pulls out that necklace, and the Prophet sallallahu alaihi wasallam could not hold back his tears. He started to weep, alayhi salatu wasalam, looking at that necklace, remembering Khadija radiallahu ta'ala anha, right? And I know we talked about this with Khadija radiallahu anha, but you can never talk enough about Sayyidah Khadija radiallahu ta'ala anha. He's looking at that necklace, and he's remembering Khadija radiallahu ta'ala anha as he's looking at that necklace, and the Prophet sallallahu alaihi wasallam is weeping and weeping, and the Sahaba don't know why the Prophet sallallahu alaihi wasallam is weeping. So the Prophet says to them, "Do you know what this is?" They say, "No." And he says that this is the necklace that Khadija radiallahu anha gave to Zainab radiallahu anha on the night of her wedding. And the Prophet sallallahu alaihi wasallam, after he cried for a while, he says, "In shi'tum atlaqtum laha asiraha wa radattum ilayha qiladataha." He said, sallallahu alaihi wasallam, if you will, then free her prisoner, ransom her prisoner, and also take the necklace back to her. Give her back the necklace, subhanAllah. So if you know, obviously the rule here is that the ransom comes in and then the prisoners go. But the Prophet ﷺ is saying, you know, free him. And if you will, you know, send back the necklace to her as well, knowing what that necklace is and what the story is. And subhanAllah, the amazing thing here is that she only wanted her husband. She didn't ask for the necklace back. But the Prophet ﷺ, from his heart and from his compassion, from his love, alayhi salatu wasalam, he sent the necklace back.
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10: The Pistol Shrimp's Sonic Boom. The tiny pistol shrimp has a claw that acts like a weapon. By snapping it shut at lightning speed, it shoots a jet of water so fast it creates a bubble of low pressure. When the bubble collapses, it produces a loud bang, a flash of light, and temperatures hotter than the surface of the sun.
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0: In that we will change your likenesses and produce you in that form which you do not know.
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0: And you have already known the first creation, so will you not remember?
1: أَفَرَأَيْتُمْ مَا تَحْرُثُونَ
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1: 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So why are you not grateful?
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0: We have made it a reminder and provision for the travelers.
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0: In a register well protected.
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0: It is a revelation from the Lord of the worlds.
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0: Then is it to this statement that you are indifferent?
1: وتجعلون رزقكم أنكم تكذبون.
0: And make the thanks for your provision that you deny the provider.
1: فلولا إذا بلغت الحلقوم.
0: Then why, when the soul at death reaches the throat?
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0: And you are at that time looking on.
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1: فلولا إن كنتم غير مدينين.
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0: 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Indeed, this is the true certainty.
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0: Whatever is in the heavens and earth exalts Allah, and He is the exalted in might, the wise.

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He gives life and causes death, and He is over all things competent. He is the first and the last, the ascendant and the intimate, and He is of all things knowing.

0: It is He who created the heavens and earth in 6 days and then established Himself above the throne. He knows what penetrates into the earth and what emerges from it, and what descends from the heaven and what ascends therein. And He is with you wherever you are. And Allah, of what you do, is seeing.
1: لَهُ مُلْكُ السَّمَاوَاتِ وَالْأَرْضِ وَإِلَى اللَّهِ تُرْجَعُ الْأُمُورُ.
0: His is the dominion of the heavens and earth, and to Allah are returned all matters.

0: Believe in Allah and His Messenger, and spend out of that in which He has made you successors. For those who have believed among you and spent, there will be a great reward.
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0: And why do you not believe in Allah while the Messenger invites you to believe in your Lord, and He has taken your covenant if you should truly be believers?

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1: It is He who sends down upon His servant, Muhammad, verses of clear evidence that He may bring you out from darknesses into the light. And indeed, Allah is to you kind and merciful.

0: ir.
1: And why do you not spend in the cause of Allah, while to Allah belongs the heritage of the heavens and the earth? Not equal among you are those who spent before the conquest of Mecca and fought, and those who did so after it. Those are greater in degree than they who spent afterwards and fought. But to all Allah has promised the best reward, and Allah, with what you do, is acquainted.

0: ذَلِكَ هُوَ الْفَوْزُ الْعَظِيمُ.
1: On the day you see the believing men and believing women, their light proceeding before them and on their right, it will be said, "Your good tidings today are of gardens beneath which rivers flow, wherein you will abide eternally." That is what is a great attainment.

On the same day, the hypocrite men and hypocrite women will say to those who believed, "Wait for us, that we may acquire some of your light." It will be said, "Go back behind you and seek light." And a wall will be placed between them with a door, its interior containing mercy, but on the outside of it is torment.

The hypocrites will call to the believers, "Were we not with you?" They will say, "Yes, but you afflicted yourselves and awaited misfortune for us and doubted, and wishful thinking deluded you until there came the command of Allah, and the deceiver deceived you concerning Allah."

So today no ransom will be taken from you or from those who disbelieved. Your refuge is the fire. It is most worthy of you, and wretched is the destination.

Has the time not come for those who have believed that their hearts should become humbly submissive at the remembrance of Allah and what has come down of the truth? And let them not be like those who were given the scripture before, and a long period passed over them, so their hearts hardened, and many of them are defiantly disobedient.

Know that Allah gives life to the earth after its lifelessness. We have made clear to you the signs. Perhaps you will understand.

Indeed, the men who practice charity and the women who practice charity, and they who have loaned Allah a goodly loan, it will be multiplied for them, and they will have a noble reward.

And those who have believed in Allah and His messengers, those are in the ranks of the supporters of truth and the martyrs with their Lord. For them is their reward and their light. But those who have disbelieved and denied our verses, those are the companions of hellfire.

0: وما الحياة الدنيا إلا متاع الغرور.
1: Know that the life of this world is but amusement and diversion, and adornment and boasting to one another, and competition in increase of wealth and children. Like the example of a rain whose resulting plant growth pleases the tillers. Then it dries and you see it turned yellow. Then it becomes scattered debris. And in the hereafter is severe punishment and forgiveness from Allah and approval. And what is the worldly life except the enjoyment of delusion?
0: سابقوا إلى مغفرة من ربكم وجنة عرضها كعرض السماء والأرض أعدت للذين آمنوا بالله ورسله

0: Race toward forgiveness from your Lord, and a garden whose width is like the width of the heavens and earth, prepared for those who believed in Allah and His messengers. That is the bounty of Allah, which He gives to whom He wills, and Allah is the possessor of great bounty.
1: ما أصاب من مصيبة في الأرض ولا في أنفسكم

0: No disaster strikes upon the earth or among yourselves, except that it is in a register before we bring it into being. Indeed, that for Allah is easy.
1: لِكَيْ لَا

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1: 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And Allah does not like everyone self-deluded and boastful.
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1: We have already sent our messengers with clear evidences and sent down with them the scripture and the balance that the people may maintain their affairs in justice. And we sent down iron, wherein is great military might and benefits for the people, and so that Allah may make evident those who support him and his messengers unseen. Indeed, Allah is powerful and exalted in might.
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3: Assalamu alaikum. We are now going to play the eloquent recitation of the glorious Quran by Imam Abdullah Basfar, Imam, Khatib, and Quranic reciter from Saudi Arabia, with English translation.

0: And we have already sent Noah and Abraham and placed in their descendants prophethood and scripture. And among them is he who is guided. But many of them are defiantly disobedient.
1: ثم قفينا على آثارهم برسلنا وقفينا بعيسى بن

0: أجرهم وكثير منهم فاسقون.
1: Then we sent following their footsteps our messengers, and followed them with Jesus, the son of Mary, and gave him the gospel. And we placed in the hearts of those who followed him compassion and mercy and monasticism, which they innovated. We did not prescribe it for them, except that they did so seeking the approval of Allah. But they did not observe it with due observance. So we gave the ones who believed among them their reward. But many of them are defiantly disobedient.

O you who have believed, fear Allah and believe in His Messenger. He will then give you a double portion of His mercy and make for you a light by which you will walk and forgive you. And Allah is forgiving and merciful.

0: This is so that the people of the scripture may know that they are not able to obtain anything from the bounty of Allah, and that all bounty is in the hand of Allah. He gives it to whom He wills, and Allah is the possessor of great bounty.
1: Bismillahir Rahmanir Rahim.

Certainly has Allah heard the speech of the one who argues with you, O Muhammad, concerning her husband, and directs her complaint to Allah. And Allah hears your dialogue. Indeed, Allah is hearing and seeing.

Those who pronounce vihar among you to separate from their wives, they are not consequently their mothers. Their mothers are none but those who gave birth to them. And indeed, they are saying an objectionable statement and a falsehood. But indeed, Allah is pardoning and forgiving.

And those who pronounce bihar from their wives and then wish to go back on what they said, then there must be the freeing of a slave before they touch one another. That is what you are admonished thereby, and Allah is acquainted with what you do.

0: تستطع فإطعام 60 مسكينا ذلك لتؤمنوا بالله ورسوله وتلك حدود الله وللكافرين عذاب أليم.
1: And he who does not find a slave, then a fast for 2 months consecutively before they touch one another. And he who is unable, then the feeding of 60 poor persons. That is for you to believe completely in Allah and His Messenger, and those are the limits set by Allah. And for the disbelievers is a painful punishment.

Indeed, those who oppose Allah and His Messenger are abased as those before them were abased. And we have certainly sent down verses of clear evidence. And for the disbelievers is a humiliating punishment. Yo.

0: on the day when Allah will resurrect them all and inform them of what they did. Allah had enumerated it while they forgot it. And Allah is, over all things, witness.
1: أَلَمْ تَرَ أَنَّ اللَّهَ يَعْلَمُ مَا فِي السَّمَاوَاتِ وَمَا فِي الْأَرْضِ

Have you not considered that Allah knows what is in the heavens and what is on the earth? There is in no private conversation three, but that He is the fourth of them. Nor are there five, but that He is the sixth of them. And no less than that, and no more, except that He is with them in knowledge wherever they are. Then He will inform them of what they did on the day of resurrection. Indeed, Allah is of all things knowing.

0: المقول حسبهم جهنم يصلونها فبئس المصير.
1: Have you not considered those who were forbidden from private conversation? Then they return to that which they were forbidden and converse among themselves about sin and aggression and disobedience to the messenger. And when they come to you, they greet you with that word by which Allah does not greet you, and say among themselves, "Why does Allah not punish us for what we say?" Sufficient for them is hell, which they will enter to burn, and wretched is the destination.

O you who have believed, when you converse privately, do not converse about sin and aggression and disobedience to the Messenger, but converse about righteousness and piety, and fear Allah, to whom you will be gathered.

0: Private conversation is only from Satan, that he may grieve those who have believed, but he will not harm them at all except by permission of Allah. And upon Allah let the believers rely.
1: Ya ayyuhalladhina amanu idha qila lakum tafassahu fil majalisi fafsahu yafsahillahu lakum.

O you who have believed, when you are told, space yourselves in assemblies, then make space, Allah will make space for you. And when you are told, arise, then arise, Allah will raise those who have believed among you, and those who were given knowledge by degrees, and Allah is acquainted with what you do.

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1: O you who have believed, when you wish to privately consult the messenger, present before your consultation a charity. That is better for you and purer. But if you find not the means, then indeed Allah is forgiving and merciful.
0: أَأَشْفَقْتُمْ أَن تُقَدِّمُوا بَيْنَ يَدَيْ نَجْوَاكُمْ صَدَقَاتٍ فَإِذْ لَمْ

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1: Have you feared to present before your consultation charities? Then when you do not, and Allah has forgiven you, then at least establish prayer and give zakah and obey Allah and His Messenger. And Allah is acquainted with what you do.

Have you not considered those who make allies of a people with whom Allah has become angry? They are neither of you nor of them, and they swear to untruth while they know they are lying.

They took their false oaths as a cover, so they averted people from the way of Allah, and for them is a humiliating punishment.

0: Never will their wealth or their children avail them against Allah at all. Those are the companions of the fire. They will abide therein eternally.
1: يَوْمَ يَبْعَثُهُمُ اللَّهُ جَمِيعًا

On the day Allah will resurrect them all, and they will swear to Him as they swear to you, and think that they are standing on something. Unquestionably, it is they who are the liars.

Allah has written, I will surely overcome, I and my messengers. Indeed, Allah is powerful and exalted in might.

0: You will not find a people who believe in Allah and the Last Day having affection for those who oppose Allah and His Messenger, even if they were their fathers or their sons or their brothers or their kindred. Those He has decreed within their hearts faith and supported them with spirit from Him. And we will admit them to gardens beneath which rivers flow, wherein they abide eternally. Allah is pleased with them, and they are pleased with Him. Those are the party of Allah. Unquestionably, the party of Allah, they are the successful.
1: Bismillahirrahmanirrahim.
0: Bismillahirrahmanirrahim.
1: سبح لله ما في السماوات وما في الأرض وهو العزيز الحكيم.
0: Whatever is in the heavens and whatever is on the earth exalts Allah, and He is the exalted in might, the wise.
1: هو الذي أخرج الذين كفروا من أهل الكتاب من ديارهم لأول الحشر. ما ظننتم أن يخرجوا وظنوا أن

It is he who expelled the ones who disbelieved among the people of the scripture from their homes at the first gathering. You did not think they would leave, and they thought that their fortresses would protect them from Allah. But the decree of Allah came upon them from where they had not expected, and he cast terror into their hearts, so they destroyed their houses by their own hands and the hands of the believers. So take warning, O people of vision.

0: And if not that Allah had decreed for them evacuation, He would have punished them in this world, and for them in the hereafter is the punishment of the fire.
1: ذلك بأنهم شاقوا الله ورسوله

That is because they opposed Allah and His Messenger. And whoever opposes Allah, then indeed Allah is severe in penalty.

Whatever you have cut down of their palm trees or left standing on their trunks, it was by permission of Allah, and so He would disgrace the defiantly disobedient.

0: سَبِيلٍ.
1: And what Allah restored of property to His Messenger from them, you did not spur for it in an expedition any horses or camels, but Allah gives His Messengers power over whom He wills, and Allah is over all things competent.
2: You have been listening to the elegant recitation of the Holy Quran by Imam Abdullah Basfar, Imam, Khatib, and Quranic reciter from Saudi Arabia, with English translation. 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

0: You know, the very first way that Allah subhanahu wa ta'ala actually describes us in the Qur'an is Alif Lam Mim, ذَلِكَ الْكِتَابُ لَا رَيْبَ فِيهِ هُدًى لِلْمُتَّقِينَ الَّذِينَ يُؤْمِنُونَ بِالْغَيْبِ. Allah subhanahu wa ta'ala describes the believers as people that believe in the unseen. So right away Allah subhanahu wa ta'ala does away with this notion that if you don't see it, then you can't believe it. Allah subhanahu wa ta'ala is basically telling us as human beings that we come to a place in our faith where we recognize that we are simply incapable, we're utterly incapable of understanding everything around us. And so once we've come to this conclusion that Allah subhanahu wa ta'ala, the Creator and the one who sees all things and the one who's created all things, is the one who's informing us about the reality of things, then we come to a satisfaction. And you know, this is really the essence of kibr, the essence of pride. As the Prophet ﷺ, you know, in the very famous hadith when he says that no one of you would enter paradise even with an atom's worth of pride in his heart. The companions were concerned with that statement because they thought to themselves, well, pride could mean many things. So they said, O Messenger of Allah sallallahu alaihi wasallam, does that mean, you know, if a person likes to dress nicely or a person likes to have nice shoes, does that mean that they have kibr, that they have pride? And the Prophet sallallahu alaihi wasallam said no. He said, Al-kibr, pride is ghamtun nas wa batarul haqq. It's to degrade people, to judge people, or to deny legislation. And in essence, what kabara comes from, what kibir comes from, is this idea of making ourselves bigger. So when we say Allahu Akbar, we say Allah is greater than absolutely anything else. When we have kibir, we think that we're greater than we actually are. And so we overestimate ourselves. And when we overestimate ourselves, we naturally underestimate Allah subhanahu wa ta'ala. And that's the crime on the Day of Judgment. Allah subhanahu wa ta'ala says, مَا قَدَرُ اللَّهَ حَقَّ قَدْرِهِ, that they did not give Allah his due estimation. And Imam Ibn al-Qayyim rahimahullah comments on that hadith from the Messenger sallallahu alaihi wasallam, and he says that the reason why those two things would guarantee a person hellfire is because those are two rights that solely belong to Allah subhanahu wa ta'ala, being legislation and judgment. So when you place yourself in a position of denying legislation, you are making yourself a god. And when you place yourself in a position of judging someone else based on the zahir, based on what's apparent of them, you're also placing yourself in a position of God. And so at that point, you have developed a sense of pride where you have made yourself greater than you actually are. Abu Bakr as-Siddiq radiallahu ta'ala anhu, when he wrote his letter to Kisra, the emperor of Persia, he said to him something, you know, that's pretty interesting. He said, وَيْلَكَ أَتَتَكَبَّرُ عَلَى اللَّهِ. He said, you know, woe to you. Are you expressing pride with Allah? وَقَدْ خَرَجْتَ مِنْ مَخْرَجِ الْبَوْلِ مَرَّتَيْنِ. When you came out of مَخْرَجِ الْبَوْلِ, when you came out of the place of urine twice, in essence, who do you think you are? What were you created from? Allah subhanahu wa ta'ala tells us this in the Qur'an. Allah subhanahu wa ta'ala says, قُتِلَ الْإِنسَانُ مَا أَكْفَرَ. May man be destroyed. What was he created from in the first place? How ungrateful is he? مِنْ أَيِّ شَيْءٍ خَلَقَ. What was he created from? مِنْ نُطْفَةٍ. He was created from a dirty drop of fluid. خَلَقَهُ فَقَدَّرَ. Allah created him when he willed, and Allah subhanahu wa ta'ala proportioned him the way that he willed. Right? So you had no say in your creation. You had no say in the way that you were created. And Allah subhanahu wa ta'ala, ثُمَّ السَّبِيلَ يَسَّرَ. He made the path easy for you. And Ibn Abbas radiallahu anhu, he says that this can be understood in both the physical and the spiritual sense. Physically, he made it easy for you. He facilitated your entrance into this world. So he facilitated your way into this world through the labor. And spiritually, he guided you to the straight path. Once he brought you into this world, ثُمَّ أَمَاتَهُ فَأَقْبَرَ. When Allah wills, Allah subhanahu wa ta'ala takes him away and Allah puts him back into darkness again. So he goes from the darkness of his mother's womb to the darkness of this earth. In essence, you have no power over yourself. Who do you think you are? Allah even takes us earlier than that. Allah says, هَلْ أَتَى عَلَى الْإِنسَانِ شَيْءٌ مِنَ الدَّهْرِ. 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Has man not come across a time? لَمْ يَكُنْ شَيْءٌ مَذْكُورًا. When he was nothing to even be recognized. Before you were even that drop of fluid, where were you? Who were you? And so this idea that we can understand everything around us, and if we can't see it and we can't grasp it with our own human capabilities, then it clearly doesn't exist and it doesn't make sense. And I remember once being at the San Diego Zoo with my family, and I'm that type of person that will actually stop and listen to what the zookeepers are saying about the animals because I find it quite fascinating. And subhanAllah, I remember the last time that I was at the zoo, I was listening to the zookeeper saying that the bald eagle actually has four times the vision of a human being, right? A human being, not any human being, a human being with perfect eyesight. And she said that if you were to hang a newspaper on a field goal post, 3 football fields away, the eagle could actually read the fine print on that paper. A great white shark can detect a drop of blood in 25 gallons of water, right? They can smell it from 3 miles away. An elephant can smell water from 3 miles away. A hummingbird could beat their wings up to 80 times per second. That to us is humanly impossible. How could a hummingbird do such a thing? A flea could jump 200 times its height, which is equivalent to a man jumping over the Empire State Building. A cheetah could go from 0 to 60 miles per hour in 3 seconds. A giraffe can stand within half an hour of its birth. So all of these things essentially show us that we are not as superior of a creation as we think we are. And Imam Sufyan al-Thawri, rahimahullah, had a beautiful reflection on that. Sufyan al-Thawri, he said, the only thing that we actually surpass everything around us in is our ability to properly prostrate, our ability to do sujood to Allah subhanahu wa ta'ala, to put every part of our body in sajda to Allah subhanahu wa ta'ala, in prostration. Because that's why Allah created us, that's the purpose He gave to us, and that's what we are superior to the creation around us in doing. So we are limited in our own creation, and obviously, you know, the things around us are far more vast than we can possibly grasp. You know, you'll hear scientists constantly saying, you know, that there are now this many billion stars that we are sure exist, and this many billion stars. And so at this point now, scientists have come to the conclusion that there are over 300 billion stars in our galaxy, and perhaps over 1 trillion planets in our galaxy alone, right? And then you talk about the galaxies that exist outside of our galaxies, and the planets and the things that are flying around outside of outer space where we can't even see. And scientists say that the chance of 2 galaxies colliding, that's outside of what we can see, the chance of 2 galaxies colliding, where there are over 100 billion of them, is the same possibility as a fly from Paris and a fly from DC colliding. So what you should ask next is, how vast is that space that contains those 100 billion galaxies that we think exist and we can't even see? And subhanAllah, when you look at the Big Bang Theory and how this all came together, scientists will happily admit that if things were even 1 trillionth of a second off, none of this happens. None of this around us happens. In fact, not a single star forms. And so when you look at the creation around us, how vast it is, you know, who could be doing all of this except for a creator, except for Allah subhanahu wa ta'ala? And how could we exist when scientifically there are over 200 known parameters that are necessary for a planet to support life? And every single one of them has to be perfectly met. So how could we possibly exist had it not been for a creator that put us here? And so I saw this article, you know, floating around recently that science is increasingly actually making the case for a designer, for God. And Dr. John Lennox from Oxford, he said that the more we get to know about our universe, the more the hypothesis that there is a creator gains credibility as the best explanation of why we are here. And so it has to be something, the creator has to be something that is outside of our concept of time, because obviously time is created, and time, you know, there has to be a cause and effect, and creation has to be created, and so on and so forth. It has to go back to something that is completely free of our notions of time, that is completely free of our notions of cause and effect, that is completely self-existent, and that has a will in order to will the creation to begin in the first place. And that's Allah subhanahu wa ta'ala.
1: Assalamu alaikum, my name is Mushtaq Khoris. I'm the organizer of Community Awards. 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

0: So every time I go to a city, I have someone come up to me, and usually multiple people come up to me and say, you know, I need to talk to you about something privately. I have these thoughts sometimes, and I don't know if I really believe in Allah subhanahu wa ta'ala, and then I have these issues with faith. And is Allah going to punish me because I'm having these thoughts, and because I'm having these whispers, and because I'm having these doubts? And the Prophet sallallahu alaihi wasallam, he puts us at ease by saying to us two things. He says, one, that you could be having a conversation, people could be sitting around talking, and they'd be pondering upon the greatness of Allah subhanahu wa ta'ala and saying, you know, Allah created this, Allah created that. And then one of them would say, فَمَنْ خَلَقَ اللَّهِ. So then who created Allah subhanahu wa ta'ala? And that's a hadith in Sahih Muslim. And the Prophet sallallahu alaihi wasallam, he also said in another hadith in Sahih Muslim, that a person might be actually contemplating, doing tadabbur and tafakkur, actually reflecting and contemplating on the creation of Allah subhanahu wa ta'ala, and feeling this high point and saying, who created this? And you would say, Allah subhanahu wa ta'ala, and you're admiring the creation of Allah subhanahu wa ta'ala. But then shaitan comes to you, the devil comes to you and says, فَمَنْ خَلَقَ اللَّهِ. So then who created Allah subhanahu wa ta'ala? The Prophet sallallahu alayhi wa sallam, he says in both of these ahadith that when you start to have that thought, when you start to have those whispers of مَنْ خَلَقَ اللَّهِ, who created Allah subhanahu wa ta'ala, he said, quickly say, آمَنْتُ بِاللَّهِ. I believe in Allah subhanahu wa ta'ala. By doing that, you do away with the thoughts of shaitan, by the whispers of shaitan, and you reaffirm your faith in Allah subhanahu wa ta'ala. Now, will Allah subhanahu wa ta'ala punish you for the thoughts that you had and those words that were going through your head and things of that sort? Absolutely not. In fact, there's a very beautiful conversation that took place between Abdullah bin Abbas radiallahu anhu and Abdullah bin Amr bin As radiallahu anhu. And Abdullah bin Amr, he asked Ibn Abbas, he said, what is the ayah in the Qur'an? Essentially, what's your favorite ayah in the Qur'an? The ayah that is arja ayah, the ayah that gives the most hope to this ummah. And Ibn Abbas said, well, what's yours? And Ibn Amr, he said, قُلْ يَا عِبَادِيَ الَّذِينَ أَسْرَفُوا عَلَىٰ أَنفُسِهِمْ لَا تَقْنَطُوا مِنْ رَحْمَةِ اللَّهِ. Say, O my servants who have transgressed against themselves, do not despair from the mercy of Allah subhanahu wa ta'ala. Allah forgives all sins. So Ibn Amr is someone, you know, when you look through his life, is someone that was prone to despair and things of that sort. And so this is something that gives him hope, and it gives many people hope, knowing that Allah subhanahu wa ta'ala will forgive all sins. Ibn Abbas radiallahu ta'ala anhu, he responds and he says, as for me, what I see as the ayah which gives the most hope is when Ibrahim alayhi salam said to Allah subhanahu wa ta'ala, Rabbi alladhi yuhyi wa yumeet. O my Lord, who gives life and who gives death. Arini kayfa tuhyi al-mauta. Show me how you give life to the dead. Now realize Ibrahim alayhi salam, you know, the ayah before tells us that Ibrahim alayhi salam was just arguing with Nimrud, saying, Rabbi alladhi yuhyi wa yumeet, that it's my Lord who gives life and who gives death. And Nimrud responds and says, Ana uhyi wa umeet. I'm the one who gives life and who gives death. And Ibrahim alayhi salam says, فَإِنَّ اللَّهَ يَأْتِي بِالشَّمْسِ مِنَ الْمَشْرِقِ فَأْتِي بِهَا مِنَ الْمَغْرِبِ. Well then, Allah subhanahu wa ta'ala, you know, brings the sun from the mashriq. He brings the sun from the east, so bring it from the west. فَبُهِتَ الَّذِي كَفَرَ. And so Nimrud was left in absolute, you know, he was absolutely stunned. Why? Because Nimrud's idea of giving life and giving death, he brought someone that he had sentenced to death already, and he said, you're free to go. And then he brought a completely innocent man and he killed him. So he said, I give life and I give death as well. Now Ibrahim alayhi salam just put forth a logical argument that clearly Allah subhanahu wa ta'ala gives life and gives death in a way that we cannot give life and give death. And he gives this example of how Allah brings the sun from the east, so bring it from the west. In essence, you know, control the sunrise and control the sunset if you really feel like you're in control. But Ibrahim alayhi salam still asked Allah subhanahu wa ta'ala, أَرِنِي كَيْفَ تُحْيِي الْمَوْتَى. Show me how you give life to the dead. Now Allah subhanahu wa ta'ala said, أَوَلَمْ تُؤْمِنْ. Will you not believe? قَالَ بَلَى وَلَكِنْ لِيَطْمَئِنَّ قَلْبِي. He said, I fully believe, but this would put my heart to rest. And Allah subhanahu wa ta'ala actually honored the request of Ibrahim alayhi salam by telling him to take birds and to put them into pieces and put them on different mountains, and Allah subhanahu wa ta'ala would bring them back together. Now Ibn Abbas radiallahu anhu, why does he say that that ayah is the ayah that gives the most hope, that that ayah is really his favorite ayah? Because Rasulullah sallallahu alayhi wa sallam, he commented on that ayah by saying, نَحْنُ أَحَقُّ بِالشَّكِّ مِنْ إِبْرَاهِيمِ. We have more right to doubt than Ibrahim alayhi salam. Now, is this hadith of the Messenger sallallahu alayhi wa sallam suggesting that Ibrahim alayhi salam had a doubt in Allah subhanahu wa ta'ala, that he doubted Allah in any way? No, because Ibrahim said that I believe. But لِيَطْمَئِنَّ قَلْبِي, this would increase my iman, this would increase my faith, if you showed me how you do it, O Allah. And so the Prophet ﷺ is telling us, as Ibrahim ﷺ asked Allah subhanahu wa ta'ala for that, and Ibrahim ﷺ wanted his heart to be put at ease, we also, as human beings, at times want to be put at ease, and you know, we have these whispers and we have these doubts, and Allah subhanahu wa ta'ala will not punish us for those whispers. Allah subhanahu wa ta'ala will not punish us for internal conversations or internal dialogues. The Prophet ﷺ, he said that Allah has forgiven my ummah مَا حَدَّثَتْ بِهِ أَنفُسَهَا مَا لَمْ تَقُولْ أَوْ تَعْمَلْ بِهِ. As long as that person has only spoken to himself, meaning you're having these internal whispers, but you haven't spoken of them or acted upon them, don't worry, Allah subhanahu wa ta'ala is not going to punish you. These are whispers clearly from the shaitan to take you away from Allah subhanahu wa ta'ala. Now, going back to the request of Ibrahim alayhi salam, does that mean that there is logic provided for every ruling in the Sharia, for every story, for every incident? Can we find a logical explanation? No, absolutely not. You use your aqil in Islam, you use your intellect to arrive at the integrity of the naql, to arrive at the integrity of the text. So I know anything that comes from Allah and His Messenger sallallahu alaihi wasallam is absolute truth, even if my logic doesn't agree with it. However, if I find the proof of it, and that's the beauty of studying and the beauty of seeking knowledge. إِنَّمَا يَخْشَى اللَّهَ مِنْ عِبَادِهِ الْعُلَمَاءِ. Those who have a greater awe of Allah subhanahu wa ta'ala are those who are learned. Why? Because by studying the proofs and by studying the evidences and by studying context, your faith increases, because almost everything does have a logical explanation to it. But even when it doesn't, I know I've used my intellect, I've used my aql to arrive at the conclusion that there is no way that the Qur'an and the Sunnah are not divine. And so by doing so, that puts me at ease with everything that comes after that. And so you find Abu Bakr as-Siddiq radiallahu ta'ala anhu, when the Prophet sallallahu alayhi wa sallam, he took his night journey, the journey of al-Isra wal-Mi'raj. And obviously the Prophet sallallahu alayhi wa sallam, when he wakes up and he tells the people that he was taken from Mecca to Jerusalem through the heavens, Abu Jahl mocked the Prophet sallallahu alayhi wa sallam, and he called the people and he said, can you repeat what you just said in front of the people? And even some of the Muslims were shaken by that. How can the Prophet sallallahu alayhi wa sallam, how can a man be taken from Mecca to Jerusalem to the heavens and back all in one night? So a man comes to Abu Bakr radiallahu ta'ala anhu and he says, do you hear what Muhammad sallallahu alayhi wa sallam said? And Abu Bakr radiallahu ta'ala anhu, he responds by saying, if he said it, فَقَدْ صَدَقْ, then he's telling the truth. If he said it, then he's telling the truth. And Abu Bakr says, look, I believe him when he says that something happens to him that's far greater than that. You know, what's greater than him going from Mecca to Jerusalem and to the heavens in one night is that revelation comes to him from the Lord of the heavens. Revelation descends upon him from above the heavens all the way to his heart, sallallahu alayhi wa sallam. So I believe him with something far greater than that. Why wouldn't I believe him when he tells me that that Allah subhanahu wa ta'ala took him from Mecca to Jerusalem to the heavens and back in one night? And now Abu Bakr radiallahu anhu, what he's showing us here, Abu Bakr did not say, well, I'm going to need to see proof of what the Prophet sallallahu alayhi wa sallam saw on the way. You know, if the Prophet ﷺ can describe some things between Mecca and Jerusalem, then maybe I'll be convinced. No, Abu Bakr radiallahu anhu said, look, I know that this man is a prophet of Allah. I know that this man receives revelation, sallallahu alayhi wa sallam. So I believe him with whatever he says. Now, does that mean when the Prophet ﷺ accurately describes the things that he's seen between Mecca and Jerusalem, to the extent that he will tell you, sallallahu alayhi wa sallam, about a people and where their water was, that were, you know, on the way from Mecca to Jerusalem, that no one would have known unless they were there, because they didn't have text messages back then. Does that not increase the faith of a person when the Prophet ﷺ does that, when the Prophet ﷺ accurately explains these things? Of course it does. Of course it does. But I don't need that to believe in it in the first place. But it will increase my iman. And that's what Ibrahim ﷺ was asking. So it takes us to the next step. Allah Azza wa Jalla says in the Quran, سَنُرِيهِمْ آيَاتِنَا فِي الْآفَاقِ وَفِي أَنفُسِهِمْ حَتَّى يَتَبَيَّنَ لَهُمْ أَنَّهُ الْحَقِّ. That we will show them our signs in the universe and even within themselves, right? In the farthest horizons, all the way to themselves. حَتَّى يَتَبَيَّنَ لَهُمْ أَنَّهُ الْحَقِّ. Until it shows to them, until it's made clear to them that it is the truth, that this is the truth from Allah subhanahu wa ta'ala. So Allah is telling us, look, I'm giving you all of these signs, all of these proofs in the deep horizons and even within the creation of yourself, that there's no way that a being like you could exist without Allah subhanahu wa ta'ala. Until it is made clear to you that this is the truth. Once you have found that truth, there's the pursuit of truth and then there's the pursuit of meaning. And most people spend their lives trying to find the truth, and so they never even get to the meaning and the purpose of life, and what are we supposed to be doing here, and so on and so forth. As believers, as Muslims, we've already arrived at the truth. We already know that this is the truth. So now the entire journey of life becomes finding the meaning. And even atheists, you know, I always say this, that when you're debating with an atheist or you're speaking to an atheist, by the end of the conversation, they'll be an agnostic, right? They'll start off by saying there is no God, but then when you put forth all the proofs, they'll say, well, there might be a God, or I can see how there would be some divine energy or some God, but you know, I don't think that there is any religion or any guidance, or, you know, we're just left to be and we're not sure, and so on and so forth. So could all of this, you know, the answer to that could simply be, could all of this simply be without meaning? Do you really think Allah subhanahu wa ta'ala created that, if there is a God, if you're convinced that there is some kind of divine energy and something that brought us here, because it clearly is, would you really say that all of this is for nothing? That there is no meaning to it, that there is no purpose to it whatsoever? And Allah subhanahu wa ta'ala says in the Qur'an that we did not create anything without purpose. Allah didn't create anything in abath. Everything was created for meaning and purpose. And so for the believer, the journey now becomes a journey of purpose and meaning. Assalamu alaikum wa rahmatullahi wa barakatuh. I hope you enjoyed and benefited from this video. If you did, then please do share it. And if you'd like to follow the rest of the series, then please do click on the top box. And if you'd like to see all of the other episodes and the other videos we have to offer, then please click on the box under that. And don't forget to subscribe to the channel for more amazing content.
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0: So how does it all start? Allah, nothing else. The Prophet ﷺ, he says, كَانَ اللَّهُ وَلَمْ يَكُنْ مَعَهُ شَيْءٍ. First there was Allah, and there was absolutely nothing else. You know, no throne, no pen, no water, no clouds, no skies, no nothing. And Abu Razin, there's an authentic hadith in Sunnah Tirmidhi where Abu Razin, he asked the Prophet ﷺ, he says, well, where was Allah subhanahu wa ta'ala, you know, before all of this? And the Prophet ﷺ says, كَانَ فِي عَمَا مَا تَحْتَهُ هَوَى وَمَا فَوْقَهُ هَوَى. There was no air beneath him, no air above him. It was just Allah subhanahu wa ta'ala. And you think about that and how amazing that is. And actually, there's a sign in that. Where the Prophet ﷺ, he basically tells us that there is nothing but Allah that's worth it. Creation needs Allah subhanahu wa ta'ala and nothing else, because in the beginning there was Allah and there was nothing else. And so the Prophet ﷺ, he says that the أصدق بيت قاله الشاعر, he said that the most truthful poem that a poet has ever spoken, ألا كل شيء خلا الله باطل, that verily everything but Allah subhanahu wa ta'ala is disposable, because it was just Allah and nothing else. Now, a lot of times, you know, what Abu Razin radiallahu ta'ala anhu was doing when he asked the Prophet sallallahu alaihi wasallam that, and what we do at times when we see various ahadith where Allah is described, we try to limit Allah subhanahu wa ta'ala by our human dimension. So for example, Allah subhanahu wa ta'ala descends in the last third of the night and he asks, هَلْ مِن مُسْتَغْفِرٍ أَخْفِرَ لَهُ. The very famous hadith, is there anyone seeking forgiveness so I may forgive him? Is there anyone calling upon me so that I may answer him? And we start to think to ourselves, well, wait a minute, the last third of the night here is different from the last third of the night there. And so how is Allah subhanahu wa ta'ala hearing everyone, and how is Allah subhanahu wa ta'ala, you know, how does he judge what's the last third of the night, and what about Laylatul Qadr, and how does that all work? The problem is you're limiting Allah subhanahu wa ta'ala by your human dimensions. Allah is not subject to your time. Allah created time. So when you say, can Allah really hear everyone's prayers? Right? I mean, on the day of Arafah, think about that momentous occasion of Arafah. You've got millions of people in one location, all calling upon Allah subhanahu wa ta'ala in different languages. And Allah subhanahu wa ta'ala is hearing each and every single one of their prayers. Why? Because that's Allah subhanahu wa ta'ala. He is the creator of time subhanahu wa ta'ala, so he is not subject to our dimensions of time. He's not subject to our human dimensions of anything. And that's why the ulama, the scholars, they have a very important principle that they say, كُلُّ مَا خَطَرَ فِي بَالِكَ أَلَّهُ بِخِلَافِ ذَلِكَ. Every time you think of Allah subhanahu wa ta'ala, anything that comes to your head in terms of an image or in terms of, you know, in terms of trying to assign a human quality, Allahu bi khilafi dhalik. Just know that Allah is different from what you just imagined. You're not going to be able to do it. You won't be able to actually grasp Allah subhanahu wa ta'ala, because Allah subhanahu wa ta'ala cannot be grasped by our human minds. So the Prophet sallallahu alaihi wasallam, he makes a beautiful dua on the basis of this, كان الله ولم يكن معه شيء. That first it was Allah, and there was nothing but Allah subhanahu wa ta'ala. The Prophet sallallahu alaihi wasallam, he taught us to say, Allahumma anta al-awwalu falaysa qablaka shay'. O Allah, you are the first, and so there is nothing before you. Wa anta al-akhiru falaysa ba'daka shay'. And you are the last, and so there is nothing after you. Wa anta al-zahiru falaysa fawqaka shay'. And you are the manifest, the apparent, and so nothing is above you. Wa anta al-batinu falaysa dunaka shay'. But at the same time, you are the hidden, and so nothing is beyond you. And so
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0: So the Prophet ﷺ, he tells us, first there was Allah and there was nothing else. Then Allah subhanahu wa ta'ala created al-arsh. Then He created the throne. And you know, you have to understand, we're talking about the throne. We're talking about the throne now being created independent of any angels that carry it, independent of the heavens and the earth, independent of anything that comes under it. Allah subhanahu wa ta'ala created the throne. Now, everything that we've spoken about in regards to the universe, in regards to the galaxies, in regards to the trillions of stars and the trillions of planets and so on and so forth, all of that comes under As-sama ad-dunya, the first heaven. Rasulullah ﷺ, the Prophet ﷺ, he actually tells us that the comparison of this heaven to the next heaven is like a ring in the desert. So everything that we've spoken about that is mashhuda, all of that is just one heaven. Everything, all of that comes under one iron ring in comparison to the heaven that is above it. Then the Prophet ﷺ said that heaven compared to the one above it is also like a ring in the desert. And that heaven compared to the one above it is also like a ring in a desert, until the Prophet ﷺ got to the seventh heaven and he said, that heaven in comparison to Al-Kursi. Al-Kursi is the footstool, which Sa'id ibn Jubayr radiallahu ta'ala anhu said is like a stair to the arsh, is like a stair to the throne. That all of these heavens compared to the Kursi is like a ring in the desert. And the Prophet ﷺ said, the Kursi compared to the throne, compared to the arsh, is like a ring in the desert. And Allah subhanahu wa ta'ala is above His throne. And Ibn Mas'ud radiallahu anhu, as he's telling us about the different degrees and how far the different heavens are from each, the one that comes before it, Ibn Mas'ud radiallahu anhu says, and Allah is above His throne, but nothing is hidden from Him. And that's the beauty of it, is that even in Ayatul Kursi, in the verse of the footstool, which is the greatest verse in the Qur'an, Allah subhanahu wa ta'ala, before He mentions Al-Kursi, وَسِعَ كُرْسِهُ السَّمَاوَاتِ وَالْأَرْضِ, that His footstool encompasses the heavens and the earth, Allah subhanahu wa ta'ala mentions His knowledge. Okay, Allah azza wa jalla mentions that He has full knowledge of everything that takes place in the heavens and the earth. Absolutely nothing from what takes place within His creation escapes the knowledge of Allah subhanahu wa ta'ala, and His kursi alone, the footstool alone, has all of the heavens and the earth under it. Now, Ibn Abbas radiallahu ta'ala anhu, he comments on that, and he says that just, you know, if the kursi, the footstool, encompasses the entire heavens and the entire earth, then what about the arsh? What about the throne? So we have absolutely no indication of how great in size the throne is. And obviously, even then, you cannot compare the throne or try to make estimations then of a size and assign it to Allah subhanahu wa ta'ala, because laysa kamithlihi shay. There's nothing like Allah subhanahu wa ta'ala. And Imam al-Qurtubi rahimahullah, he says that Allah azza wa jal mentions Himself many times in the Qur'an as the Lord of the glorious throne, Rabbul Arsh al-Majid or Rabbul Arsh al-Azim, because it is the first and most magnificent of His creation, and all of the creation is under it. And it's amazing, because when Allah subhanahu wa ta'ala tells us about this beautiful creation, and when He tells us about His rising above the throne in Surah Al-Hadid, immediately after Allah 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Jal knows everything that goes in and out of the earth, everything that falls from the skies and everything that's produced from the skies. Allah subhanahu wa ta'ala knows the slightest details of this world. So do not think that Allah subhanahu wa ta'ala is distant. Rather, Allah subhanahu wa ta'ala says, وَهُوَ مَعَكُمْ أَيْنَمَا كُنْتُمْ, He's with you wherever you may be. And this is something that Allah subhanahu wa ta'ala stresses throughout the Qur'an, that Allah subhanahu wa ta'ala is with you wherever you may be. And how does Allah azza wa jalla explain that? That He is بِمَا تَعْمَلُونَ بَصِيرٌ, that He sees everything, that He hears everything, right? He tells Musa alayhi salam and Harun alayhi salam, إِنِّي مَعْكُمَا أَسْمَعُ وَأَرَىٰ, that I'm still with you, I hear and I see everything that goes on. My knowledge encompasses everything. And this is a beautiful effect that we have in the Qur'an and the Sunnah of the Prophet sallallahu alayhi wa sallam, that as every time Allah subhanahu wa ta'ala mentions His majesty, or He mentions His knowledge, you know, He mentions His greatness subhanahu wa ta'ala, in a way that might create this image of distance, Allah subhanahu wa ta'ala brings it back to us. 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Are you really certain that the one above will not sink you from the earth, from beneath you? meaning Allah subhanahu wa ta'ala is fully in control. Likewise, the Prophet sallallahu alayhi wa sallam, when he was with Abu Bakr as-Siddiq radiallahu anhu in that little cave in Ghar Thawr, what does he tell Abu Bakr radiallahu ta'ala anhu? He says to him, what do you say of three? And Allah subhanahu wa ta'ala is the third of them. Allah azza wa jalla is with us. Do not be afraid. La tahzan. Inna Allaha ma'ana. Don't grieve. Allah is surely with us. So just as we acknowledge the greatness of Allah subhanahu wa ta'ala, we realize that that the King of all kings is not disconnected even from the poorest of his servants. The Prophet sallallahu alayhi wa sallam, he even wanted us to have this idea when we're making dua. He said sallallahu alayhi wa sallam that Al-Firdaus is the highest level of Jannah. And above Al-Firdaus, directly above Al-Firdaus, is the throne of Ar-Rahman, Arsh Ar-Rahman. The rivers of paradise flow from it. So can you imagine, subhanAllah, the rivers of paradise are flowing from the throne. And he said, when you ask Allah subhanahu wa ta'ala, don't just ask Allah for Jannah, ask Him for Al-Firdaus, that degree of paradise that is directly under His throne where the rivers of paradise flow from. It's also the greatest station on the Day of Judgment. The Prophet sallallahu alayhi wa sallam told us about seven people who are shaded under the throne of Allah subhanahu wa ta'ala when there is no shade except for His. He told us sallallahu alayhi wa sallam that when He rises up, He would rush to the throne and he would see Musa alayhi salam already clinging to one of the pillars of the throne. So it's the greatest station in paradise. It's the greatest station on the Day of Judgment. And amongst the greatest angels are those that carry the throne. We frequently mention them in our du'as. Allah subhanahu wa ta'ala talks about Hamalat al-Arsh, those great angels that carry the throne. And they are four now, and on the Day of Judgment, Allah subhanahu wa ta'ala tells us they will be eight. And these are huge, magnificent creatures from the best of Allah subhanahu wa ta'ala's angels. But even then, what are those angels doing? They're making tasbih of Ar-Rahman. They're glorifying Allah subhanahu wa ta'ala. They're declaring the perfection of Allah to show that Allah subhanahu wa ta'ala is independent of the throne. Allah is independent of those that bear the throne. Allah doesn't need the throne. Allah doesn't need those that bear the throne. They're constantly glorifying Him and declaring His perfection, because that's how we understand Allah subhanahu wa ta'ala. Because before the throne, there was just Allah. And Imam Malik rahimahullah, he really gives us our creed. He gives us a methodology to understand theology and to understand our creed. When he was asked by a man, and this is a very famous statement, he was asked by a man, how did Allah rise above His throne? How do we understand this as believers? How did Allah rise above His throne? And Imam Malik rahimahullah, he started to sweat, he started to shake. You know, he was really afraid of answering that question. But he gave one of the most beautiful answers, and perhaps it was because of his taqwa, it was because of his fear of Allah subhanahu wa ta'ala and possibly saying something wrong about Allah, that Allah azza wa jalla inspired Imam Malik to give a statement that would become a headliner, that would become a motto for the people of Sunnah, the people who believe in the Prophet sallallahu alaihi wasallam and believe in Allah subhanahu wa ta'ala and do not assign human dimensions to Allah subhanahu wa ta'ala. Imam Malik rahimahullah, he said that al-istiwa'u ma'lum, meaning Allah's, you know, or the rising, al-istiwa in the Arabic language is known. We know what it means to rise. He says, but al-kayf, how, is غير معقول, is beyond our comprehension. We have no idea what it, you know, how Allah subhanahu wa ta'ala rises above His throne. We don't assign any human dimensions. We realize that Allah subhanahu wa ta'ala is independent of our dimensions. He says, وَالْإِيمَانُ بِهِ wajib, but to believe in it is mandatory, and to ask about it is bid'ah. To ask about it is innovation. So we know Allah subhanahu wa ta'ala rose above His throne. We don't try to assign our dimensions to it. We don't imagine things. We don't try to comprehend it. We simply believe in it as Allah subhanahu wa ta'ala gave it to us. And instead, what we concern ourselves with is really the beneficial things that we can take from it, the lessons. And that's the point. And so the Prophet sallallahu alaihi wasallam, what did he tell us? He said that when Allah subhanahu wa ta'ala completed His creation, He wrote with Himself upon the throne, "Inna rahmati sabaqat ghadabi," that verily My mercy overtakes and supersedes My anger. That is what is prescribed on the throne of Allah subhanahu wa ta'ala. His mercy is greater than His anger. Assalamu alaikum wa rahmatullahi wa barakatuh. I hope you enjoyed and benefited from this video. If you did, then please do share it. And if you'd like to follow the rest of the series, then please do click on the top box. And if you'd like to see all of the other episodes and the other videos we have to offer, then please click on the box under that. And don't forget to subscribe to the channel for more amazing content.
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0: So what is the benefit of knowing how great the throne is and how far away it is and how great the heavens are and things of that sort? Imam Ahmad rahimahullah, he was asked this question, how far is the arsh of Allah from us? How far is the throne from us? And he responded with such a beautiful and profound answer. He said, a sincere dua, a sincere supplication from a pure heart. Meaning you can call upon him despite him being the Lord of the throne. It's not like he's distant from you and you can't call upon him. And so there are many du'as that indicate that we supplicate to Allah subhanahu wa ta'ala on the basis of the greatness of the throne and on the basis of the greatness of the Lord of the throne. And this is something that's beautiful about the Arabic language and also the Qur'an. You know, Imam bin Kathir rahimahullah, he said if you look at the ayah, ذُلْ عَرْشِ الْمَجِيدِ, which means the possessor of the great throne, ذُلْ عَرْشِ الْمَجِيدِ. ذُلْ عَرْشِ الْمَجِيدِ would mean that the throne itself is great. So it would translate into the possessor of the mighty throne. ذُلْ عَرْشِ الْمَجِيدُ would mean the possessor of the throne, the Almighty. And he said both meanings are correct. And so we find some supplications that indicate to us the greatness of the throne and the bearers of the throne, and then some supplications we call upon the Lord of the throne. So with the greatness of the throne, there's a very beautiful story that the Prophet ﷺ, one time he left Juwayriya radiallahu ta'ala anha, his wife, and she was making dua throughout the morning, and he came back after some time and he said, how long have you been in the state? And she said, all morning. He said, I've said a dua, I have a supplication that is equivalent to everything that you've done this entire morning. Subhanallah wa bihamdi, adada khalqihi, wa ridha nafsihi, wa zinata arshihi, wa midada kalimati. So the Prophet ﷺ said that saying that supplication three times equals the entire morning of praise. And so you glorify Allah, subhanallah wa bihamdi, you glorify Allah and you praise Him, adad khalqihi, in accordance with, you know, as many of His creation as they are, as there are, wa ridha nafsihi, and as much as He's pleased with, wa zinata arshihi, and in accordance with the weight of His throne. So the weight of His throne, the vast weight of His throne, is being illustrated in his in this dua here of the Prophet ﷺ. We also see that the Prophet ﷺ taught us to say four times in the morning and in the evening, Allahumma inni asbahtu ushiduk, and in the evening, amsaytu ushiduk. So, O Allah, I have awoken, calling into witness, calling you to witness, wa ushidu hamalata arshik, and I'm calling upon the bearers of your throne to witness, wa malaikatak, and all of the angels, wa jami'a khalqik, and all of your creation, annaka antallah, that you are Allah, there is no God besides you, and so on and so forth until the end of the dua. So here, particularly, the Prophet ﷺ was calling to witness the bearers of the throne. The Prophet ﷺ said that whoever says that dua four times in the morning and four times in the evening, he would be spared from hellfire. So we find du'as that mention the greatness of the throne, the greatness of the bearers of the throne, but obviously there is none that's greater than the Lord of the throne. And Allah subhanahu wa ta'ala is called by the Lord of many things, right? The Lord of the heavens and the earth, the Lord of the Lord of the Prophet sallallahu alaihi wasallam, khayru khalqillah, the best of Allah's creation, right? Now, what I noticed is that the du'as where you have the Lord of the throne, Rabbul Arsh, being being invoked, all come under a category of warding off the harm of an enemy, or warding off an illness, or doing away with something that's harmful. So Allah tells us in the Quran, فَإِن تَوَلَّوْا فَقُلْ حَسْبِيَ اللَّهُ لَا إِلَهَ إِلَّا هُوَ عَلَيْهِ تَوَكَّلْتُ وَهُوَ رَبُّ الْعَرْشِ الْعَظِيمِ. 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And He is the Lord of the mighty throne. Ibn Abbas, so that's warding off the harm of an enemy, that an enemy cannot hurt you. And that's a famous dua. It was the dua of Ibrahim alayhi salam, when Ibrahim alayhi salam was thrown into the fire. And look how Allah subhanahu wa ta'ala answered Ibrahim alayhi salam. Ibn Abbas radiallahu anhu, he tells us that any time the Prophet sallallahu alayhi wa sallam was in trouble or the Prophet sallallahu alayhi wa sallam was in distress, he used to say this dua, and this hadith is in Sahih Muslim, he used to say, La ilaha illallahu al-azeemu al-haleem. 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That there is no God besides Allah, al-azim, al-haleem. Okay, so the Almighty and the Forbearing. La ilaha illallah, rabbul arshil azim. And then you testify, you bear witness to the oneness of Allah, the Lord of the Mighty Throne. La ilaha illallah, rabbus samawati wa rabbul ardi wa rabbul arshil kareem. And so you say, La ilaha illallah once again, the Lord of the heavens, the Lord of the earth, and the Lord of the noble throne. So this is the dua that the Prophet ﷺ taught us to say in our times of distress and sadness or when we're in trouble. Two out of those four phrases include once again invoking the Lord of the throne. And even when we're feeling, when we see someone who's in sickness, when we see someone who's in illness, the way to properly to make dua for them, to read ruqya upon them, the Prophet sallallahu alaihi wasallam used to say, "As'alu Allah al-Azim, Rabb al-Arsh al-Azim, an yashfiak." That I ask Allah the Almighty, Rabb al-Arsh al-Azim, the Lord of the Mighty Throne, to cure you. So all of these du'as, again, come under this category of warding off evil and harm, because Allah being the Lord of the throne means He is the Lord of all of creation. And so as you call upon Him as the Lord of the throne, you are calling upon Him, putting your trust in Him, knowing that He is in charge of everything that takes place amongst His creation. And so He can protect you from the harm of any one of His creation. And we ask Allah subhanahu wa ta'ala, the Lord of the throne, to protect us. Allahumma ameen. Assalamu alaikum wa rahmatullahi wa barakatuh. I hope you enjoyed and benefited from this video. If you did, then please do share it. And if you'd like to follow the rest of the series, then please do click on the top box. And if you'd like to see all of the other episodes and the other videos we have to offer, then please click on the box under that. And don't forget to subscribe to the channel for more amazing content.
1: People are too worried about the next game or console coming out. Why not be worried about the Day of Judgment getting closer and closer day by day?

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In this beautiful ayah, which is verse 7 of Surah Ghafir, Allah subhanahu wa ta'ala tells us that those angels who bear the throne of Allah and those around it that are glorifying the praises of their Lord, and they believe in Him, and they ask forgiveness for those who believe. So they make dua for those who believe, saying, Our Lord, You comprehend all things, You encompass all things in mercy and knowledge. So forgive those who have repented and followed Your way, and protect them from the torment of the fire. So how beautiful is it that Allah subhanahu wa ta'ala already inscribed upon His throne that His rahmah, that His mercy is greater than His anger. On top of that, those angels that are bearing the throne are also seeking forgiveness from Allah subhanahu wa ta'ala for you and asking Allah to show mercy to you and protect you from the fire. And you know, in that is a beautiful sign that Allah subhanahu wa ta'ala, though He created these angels that bear the throne, that Allah subhanahu wa ta'ala has created you to show mercy upon you and to forgive you. Because Allah is the one who's making the angels seek forgiveness for you and ask Allah to forgive you. And some of the scholars, they actually made a connection. They said that the reward of that dua, the reward of that supplication, where you're calling to witness for you the bearers of the throne and the other creation of Allah subhanahu wa ta'ala, is protection from hellfire. And so those angels are responding and they're actually making dua to Allah subhanahu wa ta'ala. Oh Allah, forgive them. Oh Allah, have mercy upon them.

0: And of course, La ilaha illallah is the best form of dhikr. The Prophet ﷺ said, no one says La ilaha illallah sincerely without committing major sins, except that when he says it, the gates of the heavens are opened until it reaches the throne of Allah subhanahu wa ta'ala. He also said, sallallahu alayhi wa sallam, in another authentic hadith, in another authentic narration, that your subhanallah, la ilaha illallah, alhamdulillah, Allahu Akbar. So your tasbih, tahleel, tahmeen, takbir, all of these forms of dhikr. When you say them, they go up to Allah subhanahu wa ta'ala and they revolve around the throne, buzzing like bees, reminding of the one who said it. And the Prophet ﷺ says, أَمَا يُحِبُّ أَحَدُكُمْ أَن يَكُونَ لَهُ مَن يُذَكِّرُ بِهِ. Wouldn't any one of you like to have something that reminds or that makes mention of him at the throne of Allah subhanahu wa ta'ala? So just if you take a moment, say, Subhanallah, Alhamdulillah, La ilaha illallah, Allahu Akbar, those things have reached the throne of Allah subhanahu wa ta'ala and your name is being mentioned as the one who has said those beautiful statements. And so you have the good mentions and you also have the bad mention. And so we have to be very careful from having our name mentioned in a negative way. And there's one particular hadith where the Prophet ﷺ says, الرحم معلقة بالعرش, that verily the ties of kinship are suspended from the throne of Allah subhanahu wa ta'ala. تقول من وصلني وصله الله ومن قطعني قطعه الله. And they say, he who keeps ties with me, Allah would keep ties with him. And he who severed me, Allah would sever him. So you don't want to have a negative mention there, you want to have a positive mention there. And this is something, you know, this hadith shows us the great importance of maintaining our family relations. As the Prophet ﷺ said, that when the deeds are presented to Allah subhanahu wa ta'ala, when he sees the books of two people that are quarreling, two brothers or two sisters that are arguing, Allah says, أَنظِرُوا هَذَيْنِ حَتَّى يَصْطَلِحَا. Leave these two until they reconcile, until they make up, or until they correct that which is between them. So make dhikr, make dua, and you'll know that your name is being mentioned in the presence of the Lord of the throne. Subhanallah, walhamdulillah, wa la ilaha illallah, wallahu akbar. Assalamu alaikum wa rahmatullahi wa barakatuh. I hope you enjoyed and benefited from this video. If you did, then please do share it. And if you'd like to follow the rest of the series, then please do click on the top box. And if you'd like to see all of the other episodes and the other videos we have to offer, then please click on the box under that. And don't forget to subscribe to the channel for more amazing content.
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6: Assalamu alaikum wa rahmatullahi wa barakatuhu wa bismillah. 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
12: Assalamu alaikum wa rahmatullahi wa barakatuh. Welcome back to our 16th episode here on the Hist Status podcast. Today we're joined with a beloved guest, Sheikh Unais, who is an imam and teacher of Quran here in London. Sheikh Unais completed his memorization of the Qur'an at the age of 10 and since then has attained ijazat under many renowned mashayikh. Today we have the honour of hosting Sheikh Unais on the Hifz Status podcast, where we will discuss his hifz journey and also delve into topics such as the importance of muraji'ah, revising your Qur'an, revising what you memorized, and also topics such as home education, as Sheikh Unais also comes from a home educated background. So without further delay, inshallah ta'ala, we'd love to welcome our guest on for today's podcast episode, Shaykhun, assalamu alaikum wa rahmatullahi wa barakatuh.
13: Alaikum assalam wa rahmatullahi wa barakatuh.
12: First and foremost, of course, I want to extend a heartfelt jazakumullah khair for accepting the invite to come on.
13: It's my pleasure, it's my honor.
12: And taking the time out to, you know, bless us with your insights in your hith journey, and bi-idhnillahi ta'ala, make this a beneficial sadaqa jariya for all those that are watching and a means of them benefiting on their own hith journeys, bi-idhnillahi ta'ala. As we're short for time, subhanAllah, just get straight into the questions. And subhanAllah, we've received a lot of questions for this episode. I think I've never seen as many questions sent in, subhanAllah. So bi-idhnillahi ta'ala, it's khayr than that. The first question sort of, and this was a very common theme that was, and I mean, obviously before we delve into that and kind of get into the intricate questions and the details, bouncing off of that short bio, if we could inshallah sort of gain a deeper insight into your days of hifz, how that started, perhaps also like alongside your home education, and sort of where did your hifz journey begin, when did it start?
13: Bismillah, طيب. It's like one of those questions where it's like, introduce yourself, and it's like, where do I start? I'm just going to say bismillah and start where I think the most significant point lies, and we'll see how it goes inshallah. So for me, it all started with an environment and a role model, right? So like that, it all boils down to those sort of two main concepts. The environment was an environment where, you know, just being surrounded by Quran. Mm-hmm. What I mean by that is in the car, Quran, mm-hmm. at home, Quran, have the zil, mm-hmm. the laptops with the, you know, the keys, yeah. Fatiha, Quran, yeah. It's just, so Quran just being, you know, like played around me, being recited around, being, you know, just seeing everyone around me interact with the Quran. To the extent that, you know, I started like reciting it and memorizing surahs just through hearing people mm-hmm. recite it and stuff like that. And then it was introduced to me that you can actually memorize this text or this thing that you hear, or this thing that you read, right? And it didn't make sense to me. I must have been about maybe 2 years old at this point. And then I'm told that my maternal grandfather, he is a hafiz of this book. He's someone who's memorized the whole book. And I'm just like, how does that work? Mm-hmm. You know, because you're in the car, you hear a surah, you hear this surah, you hear that, and you're like, how can you compile that all into your mind?
12: Yeah.
13: You know? And so he became this figure to me where I just, you know, I couldn't comprehend the ability that he had, the extent that he had gone to the Quran, subhanAllah. And so for the years that followed, really, I mean, it was, you know, it was just looking up to him and just, you know, like seeing him as a role model, seeing him as a figure to really emulate and try and be like. And that's how things progressed. So I started memorizing younger than I can possibly remember. And it was purely through listening,
12: yeah.
13: Right? And as time went on, so I think I remember as just I'm maybe aged 4 or 5, and just about like maybe 6 or 7 or something like that. So you can tell this is not, I probably can't even read the words at this point.
12: Yeah, it's just purely through listening.
13: It's just purely through, you know. And then somewhere in the middle, we moved to the Emirates, as we discussed before. We moved to a city called Al Ain. Brings out memories of Allah being here as well. And Al Ain, just for viewers' context, is, it's an emirate that's a part of Abu Dhabi, but it's like pure Emirati culture.
12: Yeah,
13: right.
12: Like we're talking traditions, like sort of going back to the traditional.
13: Yeah, yeah. Like, you know, we're talking no high buildings.
12: Yeah,
13: wasn't there was a law there, right? It's like a building can't be higher than 4 stories.
12: Yeah, three, four stories. Yeah,
13: like just so that the minarets are the highest thing that you see in the sky. Mm-hmm. Yeah, that kind of concept. So it just shows you how subhanAllah pure that city was. Moving there was big, not necessarily for Quran, but more for the Arabic side of things. You know, it was less tainted than say Dubai and Abu Dhabi, where people just want to speak English. You know, this is like people who are actually speaking Arabic, and you had to speak Arabic to communicate with them. So Al Ain was really, you know, like really positive in terms of solidifying the Arabic side of things, and that helped me, I think, start to gauge an understanding of what some of the words meant, what some of the things, you know. But what was also really interesting is the teachers that we had when we were there. So subhanAllah, I had a Mauritanian teacher, had an Egyptian teacher, had a Palestinian teacher, had one more, I can't remember, subhanAllah, at this point. And so, you know, it gives you like an insight to the different ways of memorization, right? So I think the first teacher I had when I was in the Emirates was a Mauritanian. And
12: he made you rise there.
13: Yeah, exactly.
12: Seriously.
13: Yeah. So I'm just remembering. So it's Surat al-Jinn. And Surat al-Jinn people struggle with to this day, right? Yeah. And it's one of the surahs that I don't struggle with at this point. Why? So the Sheikh would recite, and he'd expect me to write at the same speed he's reciting.
12: So
13: he'd be like, "Qul uhiya ila," and I'm just like, just trying to keep up, right?
12: Was that like from the beginning? From the beginning,
13: yeah. So he built up the speed.
12: Okay.
13: So initially, he'd recite an ayah, let me catch up. But eventually, he got to that stage.
12: Yeah.
13: And I remember, subhanAllah, may Allah protect him, and I don't even know where he is now and what he's doing, but I remember hating the lessons. Because us as boys, we don't like writing.
12: Mm.
13: We hate writing, right? And so my hands just be broken by the end of it. I'm like, I'm not coming here to learn to write or to write. I'm coming here to learn to memorize.
12: Yeah, yeah.
13: But subhanAllah, he left such an incredible effect on me in the sense that the surahs that I memorized under him were just, strong beyond. Solid. Yeah, yeah. And it also inspired me to continue writing. I wrote Surah Al-Baqarah after that, Surah Al-Imran. And then I sort of stopped. I had a goal to finish the Quran. Mm-hmm. Maybe one day I'll be able to complete that. So Al-Ilm is really positive, I think, from the perspective of diversity, from the perspective of the environment, right? But I didn't get a lot of hifl done there in terms of quantity, right? It was more developing foundations, adding some depth, etc.
12: Yeah.
13: Come back to the UK.
12: So how old are you, from what age to what age were you in Al-Ilm?
13: I'd say sort of like 5 to 10.
12: Okay.
13: Roughly, yeah. So okay. I was, it must have been 5 and a half when you went.
12: So a good 4 or 5 years.
13: Yeah. Alhamdulillah. Coming back from the Emirates was, subhanAllah, there's khair and everything, right? Often you look back and you think, it'd be amazing if we'd stayed there. You'd still be living in an Islamic environment, you'd still be hearing the adhan 5 times a day, etc. I came back and signed up to a hifz class, an actual class or a group, 12, 15 students. And the impact that had on me, it's still profound. And I still, it's like sometimes, no doubt there's benefit in one-to-one sessions, right? But people thrive in different environments. For me, I'm a very competitive person. The minute I have competition, the minute it's like, right, this, we're neck and neck, or he's ahead of me, or I can catch him,
12: Yeah, it pushes you that much.
13: Straight away. So joining the class was that for me. I found a friend who was like a juz ahead of me, and I just made it my life goal just to beat him, right? I did beat him. but I think we went from sort of 3 juz to completing the Quran in about the space of about a year and a half, alhamdulillah. So that was extremely positive, I think. And I don't consider myself, an extremely fast learner or anything like that. It just shows the environment and the role that that plays.
12: Yeah.
13: And then after hifz finished roughly when I was, I think you mentioned age 10, right, as well. I just, focused on revision for the coming couple of years. I was blessed to start leading Taraweeh, subhanAllah, open doors. We asked that so many messages, can you lead Taraweeh? And many, they say you're too young, etc. But Allah blessed us with an opportunity. I think when I was 13, 12 or 13, when we led in the first masjid. And we'll go into it in more detail, Taraweeh. But Taraweeh, as you know, it's just, it's unparalleled when it comes to hifz strength, right?
12: Sure.
13: And then some years later, I signed up, to an institute, to try and pursue an ijazah, which alhamdulillah, we achieved some years later. And here we are now.
12: Alhamdulillah. So taking us sort of back to the journey of when you came back from Al-Ain to London, memorizing at a fast rate, and this is a very common question, which is when you memorize at a fast rate, you forget quickly. How important is it that if you've got the goal of memorizing fast, how do you balance that with muraja'ah? How important is muraja'ah? And is it a case of can you quickly get it done and then revise afterwards? Or
13: it's a really sort of common, and the truth is there's no one answer to it. We were discussing the other day as well how subhanAllah, like even in the madhahib of memorization revision, there's so many because there's no
12: for sure.
13: It's almost like out of the wisdom of Allah that there was no set way to do it, right? And how different people, and you hear the story of Sheikh Abdul Rashid Ali al-Sufi, who memorized the whole Quran just by listening in a circle. You think, how is that possible? And no one can doubt the strength of his memorization, right? And then you have the stories of the people who literally, tabarakallah, they sit in front of a wall and 45 times, 50 times each ayah. And their Quran's also. I acknowledge, I think, the fact that if you're going to memorize fast, your revision routine has to be on point. The hifz class that I joined, subhanAllah, there was a barakah in it that I still to this day I can't fathom. So I would recite roughly around 2 pages of hifz, a juz of revision, and half a juz of the pages just before the memorization point.
12: Okay.
13: All in one day. And we're talking 10 students, like doing, you know, similar quantities. It doesn't make sense, you know? But some of these things you just realize that it's not quantitative. Yeah, it's, you know, subhanAllah. So I was, even during hifz, I was revising, you know, 5-6 juz per week. And I think that was really, really key. Having said that, I also acknowledge the view that just get it in.
12: Mm-hmm.
13: And you have your life to keep strengthening it and to keep working on it. And you won't need that. You'll need 2 to 3 years to get it up to a really high standard.
12: Yeah.
13: And after that, inshallah, you're cruising, you know. That is also possible. It just means that there's more risk of failure after you've completed.
12: Mm-hmm.
13: At least if there's failure during the process, you have a teacher, you know, on your back. Yes. And you have a teacher to support you, right? If it's after completion, you're left to your own devices.
12: Mm.
13: And I've seen students who go really off the rails because of that. Once they're given that freedom, just like, you know, neglect it.
12: No. During these years of hifz, and this is something, inshallah, it's a very hot topic.
13: Mm.
12: A very hot topic. I think probably globally now. It started in the US, then it came to the UK. Now it's an international topic, which is home education. Mm. Home education or public school? And it's something that a lot of parents have on their minds. How did home education impact yourself during those years of hifz as a young child? And how important was that in your development with your relationship with the Quran?
13: I think that probably was the key factor. I think that allowed me to complete at that age.
12: Mm.
13: What it is with homeschooling is that, you know, your day is structured around whatever you make it, you know, or you agree with your parents and you make a structure around your day. So my day started with Quran.
12: Yeah.
13: And it's impossible. It's almost impossible unless, mashallah, you're really, like, you're able to wake up at 5 a.m., 6 a.m. as a child, which...
12: Difficult.
13: Right. So I would wake up at, you know, 8 a.m., comfortable.
12: Mm.
13: 8 to 9 would be Quran,
12: you
13: know, and then 9 honours would be normal academic studies.
12: Yeah.
13: I'm fine with finishing at 3 p.m. because I don't have half an hour travel to school and half an hour travel back, you know.
12: Caught up in rush hour.
13: All that. And then, you know, and then 5 p.m. would be madrasa.
12: Mm.
13: So it'd be, again, you have 3 to 5, again, prep. So in the day, you're spending 2 to 2.5 hours at home on Quran and then sort of 2 hours at class on Quran, you know. Without homeschooling, you wouldn't have that flexibility. Unless, like, you know, you wake up at crazy hours in the morning and you stay up till crazy hours at night.
12: Yeah.
13: That's homeschooling purely just from a hifz perspective,
12: yeah.
13: Which is only, you know, a drop in the ocean of what homeschooling actually, you know. I think homeschooling was so profound in providing a really, really rich experience.
12: Mm-hmm.
13: And again, we were speaking about this the other day. We were speaking about how there's this sort of illusion or fallacy that people who go to school have a richer social life than people who are homeschooled, right? It couldn't be less true,
12: sure.
13: Right? It couldn't be less true. What I mean by that is, let's just consider the school environment for a moment.
12: Yeah,
13: the school environment, the child is with a whole set of like-minded people.
12: Mm.
13: Same age. You're speaking to a teacher. It's a very safe environment. The teacher's got very certain boundaries. They can't cross. Mm. You know, so you sort of grow up in this bubble.
12: Mm.
13: Consider a homeschooling child. During the school day, perhaps, fine, there's not much social interaction.
12: Mm.
13: Come 3 p.m., 4 p.m., we've got kickboxing, karate, swimming, horse riding, archery, whatever else, workshop, this, that, the other. You'll be with your parents so often that, you know, that concept of you learn by observing, you learn by observation,
12: yes,
13: right?
12: Yes.
13: And you're going to the shop, you're doing the speaking, you're walking on the street, you're saying hello to the neighbor, you're talking to the person in the alleyway.
12: Yes.
13: You know, there's no longer this safe environment, this safe bubble.
12: Mm. The real world.
13: It's the real world, right. And I think that, you know, that it sort of breaks down that idea that, no, school kids are way more, it's not the case. And then we have the idea of weekly or bi-weekly meetups, right?
12: Yeah.
13: So whole day things, like, you know, for me, I think it was on a Thursday. On a Thursday, we'd have...
12: the same with us.
13: Yeah.
12: Yeah.
13: We'd have like a whole day just spent in a workshop at a park, doing this, doing that. Again, in itself is enough of a reason for you to choose homeschool, right? The idea that, right, I'm not feeling too great in maths today. How about we do a double session of maths and we slim down English to a single session or half a session, you know? How about we watch some videos on this topic? And see, there's no homework.
14: Mm-hmm.
13: See, it all happens in those school hours.
14: Yep.
13: So
14: I mean, all work is homework for him.
13: All work is homework. And I know I'm giving a very one-sided approach on it and one-sided view. And the truth is, my father has been teaching in schools since before I was born.
14: Mm.
13: He's a teacher at a secular school. He's now a head teacher at a Muslim school. So he knows the school system. We as a family, we know the school system.
14: Yeah.
13: He being a head teacher of a Muslim school homeschools his kids.
14: Wow.
13: And it's the equivalent of the doctor who doesn't give his own children medication. Mm. Or Steve Jobs, who doesn't give his own kids the iPad.
14: Yeah, yeah.
13: You know what I mean? Right. So that's, I think, to me, that's enough of a testament.
14: Mm-hmm.
13: And then, look, I guess the last question people have is, so what's the outcome?
14: Mm.
13: And what's the outcome? The outcome is, you know, is it D's and C's at GCSE and A level? No, absolutely not. You know, is it someone who's really introverted and has no kind of social skills whatsoever? I don't think so. I don't, you know.
14: Mm.
13: Is it someone who's been deprived of experiences? And if no,
14: clearly not.
13: The opposite, probably.
14: Yeah,
13: you know?
14: Yeah.
13: Is it a person who's been deprived of their Islamic side of things? Definitely not.
14: Mm.
13: So, you know, it's hard to make a case against it.
14: Yeah, very difficult.
13: Yeah.
14: And I think the misconception probably arises from looking at homeschooling through the lens of keeping a child within the walls or the confinements of the house.
13: Mm.
14: It's far from that.
13: Exactly.
14: Even perhaps the word home education doesn't do it justice.
13: Yeah, exactly.
14: But it's more like real life learning, being placed in certain scenarios, and whether it's that you're, like you said, you mentioned, you're swimming, your academics at home, your Quran, going out with your parents to shop, going out with your father to work, for example.
13: Mm.
14: It's a very natural way of learning.
13: Mm.
14: And I think most people that fail homeschooling can't come at it from like a very fixated kind of formal way of like...
13: Yeah.
14: Almost trying to replicate school within the house.
13: Yeah, yeah.
14: And that's what we're trying to... It's more of de-schooling. Homeschooling is more like de-schooling. Breaking away from that system.
13: Yeah, absolutely.
14: And I think, but even later, this is going to be beneficial for a lot of parents that are watching who are... They're scared to make that jump. Mm. Because home education involves and it requires a lot from the parents.
13: Absolutely, yeah. The parents have to be really involved. Really. Especially the mother.
14: Especially the mother, yeah.
13: Right. You know, the first sort of like... So year one to year six, plus some, maybe up to year nine, is almost entirely taught by mum.
14: Yep.
13: Or at least it was in my case, right? And then afterwards you get online tutors, prep for GCSEs, et cetera, et cetera. And then afterwards, you know, then once the foundation is built, because look, and again, this is the conversation more for parents. I don't want to, you know, overstep my boundaries, but identity crises and identity weaknesses and identity, you know, like rocky foundations, this stuff is all cemented.
14: Mm.
13: Before anything, before you really
14: release them into the,
13: this is it. Yeah. Let them loose. Let the leash go. So, but you know, if by the age of 16 or year 12 or whatever, or sixth form, you know, you're satisfied with the development of the child, you think that, even the light out of this person's, you know, foundations are solid.
14: Yeah.
13: Their identity is solid. Mm. They have no, you know, fear of, you know. Then you're free.
14: Mm.
13: Like personally, I went to sixth form. I went to a public sixth form. I went to a boys only sixth form.
14: Mm.
13: But it was public school, right? And I, Wallahu A'lam, but I don't think it impacted you as much as someone who would have started from age five, naturally.
14: Yeah.
13: They're so malleable and so just like sponges at that point.
14: Yes.
13: At this point, you've already got those boundaries, you've got those walls, you've got, you know,
14: yep.
13: you've built that bubble around yourself.
14: Yeah, you've got the identity, like you mentioned.
13: Yeah, this is it.
14: Yeah. Like you said, it involves the mother, a lot of work from the mother. Mm. I think that's so beautiful because I think we also had this conversation about your child almost being like a sadaqa jariya project almost.
13: Yeah.
14: Because if, for example, if we're taking it to Quran, for example, if you're the first one to teach them Surah Al-Fatiha, like for example, my mother, you said the same thing, which is our mothers taught us how to read the Quran.
13: Mm.
14: Our mothers taught us the Arabic alphabet, how to read Arabic words, how to read English words, from the foundations. So everything that's built upon that, the mother's got a share of that reward.
13: Mm-hmm.
14: So it's a huge it's an investment, obviously, which requires a lot of time for the mother, but is it a worthy trade off in the long term?
13: Yeah, absolutely. And you're building your own child at that point, isn't it? But, I think you mentioned, you put it very eloquently, but there's something about, you know, how can you trust, just in trusting your child to another person, and you know, it's such like, here,
14: yeah,
13: build my child from scratch.
14: Yeah, like, and subhanAllah, a lot of parents don't even aren't even aware of who the teacher is.
13: Right.
14: And you know this as well, teaching in some of the madaris.
13: Yeah, yeah, yeah.
14: You don't see the you don't see the parent. The parent doesn't even come in and inquire, who's teaching my child? Who's?
13: Yeah.
14: And that's a madrasa. SubhanAllah.
13: Yeah.
14: So,
13: You know, and it just comes back to the concept of, look, the mother as Rabbatul Bayt, you know, literally like the Lord of the house, right? She is developing, you know, like who she sees in the Allah Ta'ala to be the people who are going to be creating the new world, you know, the people who are going to be the leaders, the people who are going to be the change makers. And you know, like, SubhanAllah, right now, obviously we're in Istanbul and you hear the stories of Muhammad al-Fatih and you hear the stories of these great people. Don't doubt for a second that the mother is the one who planted the seeds initially. I'm sure all you hear about is the teacher, right? He told them the hadith, But who planted those seeds of open ears, of an open heart, of an open mind?
14: No.
13: It's the parent, just the mother.
14: Yeah.
13: I just think it's just so much more fulfilling and so much more, SubhanAllah, like, it just adds this further dimension
14: to the relationship.
13: Yeah, exactly.
14: SubhanAllah. Bring it back to the sort of the method of memorizing. And I found this quite, I really like this question. The question itself also is an interesting question. I've never really heard a question phrased like this before. And also the person who asked it. So I think it was a mother that sent in this question. My 7-year-old asks, is there a most rewarding way to memorize the Quran? If so, what would you say that is?
13: 7-year-old. MashaAllah. Allahumma barik. Must be homeschooled. Allahumma barik. I don't want to stereotype anyone, but... that's a very profound question. I'd love to know the answer. I'd love to know the answer. And honestly, you know, at this point, we can only discuss. But perhaps it's a matter of... So, you know, when you think of, like, you know, what's rewarding about your relationship with the Quran? If we just take that as a concept, right? We start with the concept of being a companion of the Quran, right? Being a sahib of the Quran. Who are the people of the Quran? Let's go to Ibn al-Qayyim, the one who, you know, the famous statement, those who act by it, even if they haven't memorized it, right? So is the most rewarding way of memorizing to take those reflections, perhaps, you know, parent-child or teacher-child, to take those reflections and to try and, you know, have like concrete, implementable things in your life through your memorizing journey, maybe. Is it quantity? Because there's every letter that you recite with Quran, 10 rewards, right? Hadith in Bukhari, well known. So is it a matter of repeating more, reciting more, reading more? Is it a matter of trying to understand the meanings? And that links back to the first one, which is without understanding, there's no action.
14: Yeah.
13: So is it alongside memorizing, you're studying Arabic? Or you're going through, like, you know, a basic meaning and...
14: to see it all.
13: Yeah, yeah. And, you know, as a mother or as a father, you're breaking down for your child. I don't know. But all of those seem like super viable, you know, options. Just to make the process more holistic and more, you know, as we said, adding another dimension to just memorizing words. The Quran has to mean something to the person who's memorizing.
14: Yeah.
13: It has to be such that when you take it away, the child's, you know, it's like, no, I want it back. You know, my parents, subhanAllah, they never once did they force me to memorize. Never once. Never forced me. At times, they would tell me, why don't you step back? Take a break. Why don't you stop? And I'd be like, yeah. Because, you know, like, there's points where you people who are on this journey, you'll know you hit walls. Every single person who's... You hit walls, right? And it requires a huge amount of resolve. It requires tawfiq from Allah. It requires amazing people around you to break through those walls. Right? No. Most people just stop. And the few who get through are the few who subhanAllah thrive, right? And I'd hit a wall and mum or dad would say, look, why don't you take a week out? I'd be like, yeah. I'm quitting memorizing, you know, I'm not going back to khalas. I'm fed up. I'm done, right? And, you know, they're like, take 3 weeks off, take 4 weeks, take a month off. 3 or 4 days in, I'm like, no, I want to go back. No. Trust us. Just take a bit of a breather, inshallah, and we'll come back to it. No, I need to go back to it. I need to go back to it. Now, I can't comprehend why. There was this intrinsic thing that was just sort of like coded into your DNA. It's like, I need this book in my life.
14: And so
13: if you can, and that can only be through nurturing and tarbiyah. If you pull the Quran away from your child and your child is just is trying to grab back onto it, you know you've done the right thing.
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13: And so, going back to the most ordinary way of memorizing, surely it has to be adding some meaning of the Quran into their life. I mean meaning, I don't mean in a literal sense. I mean, what is this book to me? As a 5-year-old.
14: Yeah.
13: People don't seem to comprehend this till they're, you know, 16, 17, 20, 30, 40. If that's a seed that's been planted in your child from the get-go, and it can be, it's totally possible. Just imagine where they'd be. You know?
14: It's making them. And I think this, my father mentioned this to me as well, which was like, the way it's built is the same way Allah subhanahu wa ta'ala, كذلك ليثبت به فؤادك, that he revealed the Quran, subhanAllah, Allah subhanahu wa ta'ala could have revealed it one go.
13: Yeah.
14: But Allah subhanahu wa ta'ala revealed it in stages.
13: Yeah.
14: ليثبت به فؤادك, to strengthen that resolve, to strengthen that iman. That, and so we see the Meccan surahs were building the iman, we see the Medni surahs came with legislation later.
13: Absolutely.
14: Almost as if to soften the heart before the implementation or the actual concrete rules
13: come. Absolutely. And so who are we to stray away from that kind of a method?
14: Exactly.
13: You know?
14: Exactly, subhanAllah. And again, it goes back to what you said about the parent does that understanding that if they're able to pull the Qur'an when a child goes for the Qur'an, that means that inevitably when a child gets an age where now they're independent, they're going to be a sahib for the Qur'an still. They're going to remain a sahib. SubhanAllah.
13: And this is it. And that's the real test. That's the real test of, okay, how much do you actually love the Qur'an? How much do you actually appreciate the value of its presence in your life? If you're going to leave that process to the point where you cut them away from the things that are holding them to it, you've done it all wrong. Because, halas, then, you know, it's just going to be like a, you know, it's like you're holding them.
14: Yeah.
13: And you let go and just fall off the cliff.
14: No.
13: And then is it going to be just a lifelong journey trying to climb back up? When you could have, you know, harnessed them in and everything and stuff.
14: Yeah. That's powerful, subhanAllah. Sort of going back to, this is a very common theme as well. It's a very important, it's a pillar of recitation, tajweed. When it comes to memorizing Quran, memorizing in general, but especially memorizing faster rate.
13: Yeah.
14: How do you work on the tajweed element as well? Let's say you're memorizing fast, you're into a teacher fast, you're going back, you're memorizing again, you're going back. Or you're just generally memorizing as well for both of those aspects. How do you work on the tajweed alongside that?
13: SubhanAllah, again, another amazing question. And you know, these are things that, subhanAllah, both when you're on your journey and once you complete the journey, you discuss with people. And you know, just to gain new ideas and hear how people do it.
14: Yeah.
13: I'll tell you my personal way. I'm not saying this is the right way or it's the wrong way or it's the way I recommend, nothing like that. My mother, subhanAllah, still is my ultimate role model.
14: Yeah.
13: Right? My mother, she recited upon the teacher of Sheikh Ayman Sweet, and she got ijazah from him as well. You know, and so she's higher than any of the mashayikh I could read to anyway, who are living today, right? In terms of her level, when she taught me the qawaid, the huruf, the letters, the harakas, etc., she taught me with that level of precision. I didn't know what ghunna was till I was 15, 16. I didn't know what mad munfasil was, mad muttasil, mad arid al-sukoon, mithlain, mutaqarin. These are all like alien terms.
14: Really practically implemented.
13: Is it? Yeah. And so, just built into your recitation is this inbuilt tajweed that you have no idea, you know, where it came from, how it started. None of that really matters anyway, right? It's just the practical. The only reason tajweed was created as a science is just to preserve every element of it, right? That's the only thing, right? And so I feel like that's a smart way to go about it, but it's not the only way. I can't say it's the best way either. To inculcate the strength of your makharij, the strength of all of those things, from the get-go.
14: Yeah.
13: From the very letters, alif. You know that alif comes from here. You know, meme comes from here. Bad. People don't get bad till in the 20s, 30s. Bad is touching the side. The tongue is curved and it's touching part of the... You know, like this stuff, you know, you don't learn till a lot later. If you have that from the SS, it means that 10 years, 15 years, no matter how fast your memorization is, every letter you've recited on that tariqah. And naturally, I think, you know, when I completed the Qur'an, there were some khalal, there were some flaws, there were some, you know, and the ijazah really cleaned that up. So now you go to a sheikh, now you actually learn the rules. Now you memorize jizriya, you memorize surah al-atfal, you realize, okay, this concept is called that. And then you're actually able to put a name to most of the things that you do, you know. So I don't see there to be a best way of doing it. But I think a necessary step is to inculcate the precision from the start. That way, no matter how fast or slow you learn, it's you know.
14: And I think ultimately that sort of what you mentioned in terms of building that tajweed within your recitation, it comes from a teacher. But many people obviously are in a situation where they're saying, "Look, I don't have a teacher for any reason." Whether they're actively looking, whether they're not, that might be a separate question. But is it a case of the tajweed comes from that recitation upon the teacher correcting, or is there also another way of building that? How's that?
13: See, I think all of this, it comes from two things. It comes from listening and being practically corrected, right? So if there's a way of achieving that without means of a teacher,
14: yeah,
13: then so be it. Personally, I'm definitely of the view that a teacher is required, like for this. And the teacher for the beginning stages can be the mother. That's completely fine,
14: yeah.
13: You know? As long as the reciters that are being listened to are thiqah, they are, you know, ones that we can trust when it comes to tajweed.
14: No.
13: The pioneers, Sheikh Abdullah Basfar, Sheikh Muhammad Al-Minshawi, Sheikh Khalil Al-Husari,
14: no.
13: You know, these people are, you know, in terms of more recent reciters, Sheikh Ahmed Al-Hudhayfi, you know, these are incredible. And just having that built in and baked in to the way you recite as a result of the amount of times you've heard it,
14: yeah,
13: definitely a wise idea.
14: Yeah.
13: Definitely a wise idea. But obviously you can't go just with that, because you then, when you play back, you don't know how close you're actually imitating or not. So this is where the role of the teacher or the parent comes in, you know. But yeah.
14: No. In regards to Quran competitions, I know, mashallah, Allah, but you sort of took part in various Quran competitions. And evidently, it's a process which sort of strengthens your hifz. From your experience, how was that element of the Quran competition, maybe aside from also like the strengthening of hifz as well, what sort of benefits could those brothers and sisters who are watching, who are looking to enter this Quran competition, what could they look forward to sort of benefiting from by carrying out that decision?
13: I think after Taraweeh, Quran competitions were basically the next best means of me, you know, strengthening my revision. Because it's sort of like this sprint. You know, you have like a month or 2 months before the competition and you're just revising flat out. But, you know, pick a page here, pick a page there, pick an ayah here, pick an ayah there. Give me a mutashab here. Give me a, how many times is this ayah come in the question, you know? It gets you on your feet.
14: Yeah.
13: It takes your almost like your image of the Quran that you have in your mind, it sharpens it a bit.
14: Yeah.
13: And it adds a bit more resolution, you know? And it makes your recall much, much, much faster. Which you could say is actually useful for Taraweeh.
14: Yeah.
13: In Taraweeh, you're going to have moments where you blank out. Yeah, everyone's experienced that. You just blank out. You're like, I don't know where I am, what I'm doing. And it's those moments where you remember the high pressure where the Sheikh was like, وَأَقْسَمُوا بِاللَّهِ جَهْدَ إِمَانِهِمْ list the five times they came in the Quran, and you're like, you know, and it's those moments then that will come in handy. Get you on your feet fast and, you know. I think that was really key. The competitions I entered also included, you know, voice and ada, you know, like, you know, not just melody, but also like, I don't know how to translate it.
14: Bringing out the ma'ani of the verses.
13: Yeah,
14: the voice.
13: Exactly. That kind of stuff. Yeah. You know, like your general recitation skills and quality. So naturally you had to like work on that,
14: yeah.
13: And you're being judged on that and you're getting feedback on that. So I think that's really useful. Look, I personally, I'm not someone who would suggest each to their own, but I wouldn't enter competitions now. I haven't entered, I think the last competition I entered was when I was about 16, right? Because from that point onwards, I saw that at this point, it's going to be entry for winning. Or for seeing how high I rank. Because now the hifz strength is at a level where it doesn't need this level of intent. And Taraweeh is consistent. We know that it's set up now. The foundations are there. Salt and ada and stuff like that. That again, that's something that's continually improving. It doesn't need to be done through competitions. Why avoid competitions? Generally, you know, it's very, very hard to keep the intention sincere. Very hard. So if there is a way to, you know, if there is an option to avoid it, personally I would avoid it. But I don't take away from the fact that I think in beginning stages, just after hifl, during hifl, as a means of encouragement and tashjir, without a doubt, it's such a powerful means and tool. You know, as long as you use it as a tool.
14: Yeah.
13: As a tool for what it's set out for. You don't use a hammer to paint a wall.
14: Yeah.
13: Right? So as long as you're using it as a tool for what it's designed for, it's brilliant. The minute you come out of that, it's risky territory, I think.
14: On the back of that, what you mentioned, so alongside also hifz as well, on the topic of melody and etc., a very, very common question is, how does one improve their voice? Some people aren't happy with their voice. Some people, maybe they think that their voice is plain, for example. How do they go about, what are the steps that you can go about improving your voice? And also, how important is like improving your voice when reciting the Quran?
13: If I just answered the end, then sure. من لم يتغنى بالقرآن فليس من. That's just one hadith of so many. You know, whoever doesn't, it's almost like out of the adab of reciting Quran. And reciting Quran is an act of worship that requires adab. All acts of worship require adab, right? Prayer, fasting, zakat, all of these things, they have prerequisites in terms of the way you approach them. So just reciting Quran. لا يمسه إلا المطهرون. Of the adab of reciting the Quran, you can't touch it without being pure, for example. Of the adab of reciting the Quran is to differentiate it from the recitation of every other written piece or what, everything else on the planet. And the way that we are, you know, we're told that the Prophet did that, and his companions and the Salihin and the Tabi'in and those who are righteous before us, is they did that through beautifying their voice and adding, you know, melody and altering their tone and altering their pitch, etc. So, you know, it's an obligation. It's not really a recommend. It's an obligation at this point. In terms of how do you improve it, I don't think there is a tool as powerful as listening. You listen to the greats. You imitate the greats. And eventually you will come out with your own sort of twist and take on things. It may take years, you know, but eventually you will. So you start, you know, you start by imitating someone you really enjoy listening to. And then you might start listening to someone else. And, you know, you go through phases, right? I went through a phase of adoring Sheikh Maher and Wa'id Qadi. Like, I would listen to him 24/7, you know? And it all started from, I went on Umrah, I think, and prayed Fajr behind him in the Mataf, and he just blew me away, right? 2010, maybe. And for years after that, I was just imitating him, And then, you know, you might go through a phase with someone else and someone else, and eventually you sort of merge everyone together that you've gone through over all these years, and you come out with something really, you know, really beautiful. And that's how most of these Qurra'a learn. If you hear some of their stories, it's like, yeah, I used to listen to Abdul Basit and Minshawi, and a bit of Muhammad Ayyub, and a bit of Sheikh X. And so I just combine like the Iraqi style and the Egyptian style and the Hijazi style, and it just turned into this amazing, you know? Beautification comes through listening. And then it comes through obviously practice and hearing. How does your interpretation of what you just heard actually play out? If it's going to sound a little patchy, then it needs some work.
14: On sort of the back of that, it's a really, really funny question, but funny but true. Which is, I memorize by listening to audios of shuyukh, but when I forget the tone, I also forget the ayah. I can only read in the same audio of the sheikh. Any tips?
13: You know, we spoke about how competition is used as a tool, right? Listening is used as a tool. Listening is should not, in bold, be used as the sole means of memorization. Should not be done, right? Unless you're in a very controlled environment, an environment which I don't think exists in London, at least. In listening is a tool that you use for familiarization, before you actually memorize by looking, and a tool that you use for regular review by listening after you memorize. That's it. It shouldn't be the means of how you actually absorb the verses into your head. And that has to be done through looking and through reciting practically, right? Without that, it's impossible. And so that way, the listening, you know, it has the impact that is required, but it doesn't mean that once it's taken away, all of a sudden, you know, like in this case, this is quite serious, where the imam changes the tune, or the imam's tune is something different. All of a sudden, the words are going all blurry, and that suggests that you haven't, you know, the image hasn't been taken, the kinesthetic element hasn't been fulfilled. So you have to see it as a tool, and as just a step in the process, not the whole process in itself.
14: Funny story, actually. I remember, because this question makes me laugh, because I remember I was in a similar situation where I'd memorized, like you said, I'd relied upon listening completely, solely on listening. That was like my, for that portion of Quran anyways, that was my primary, I'd fully absorbed it by listening. I didn't spend as much time, so I got to that portion, I was like, I know this, I went past it. But when it came to reading it, similar to this, which is, wherever the sheikh stopped, for example, there was an ayah, the sheikh stopped, then he went back, and they continued. I couldn't continue unless I went back like the sheikh did.
13: SubhanAllah.
14: But like you said, that was very profound, which is like not relying upon it, obviously, as your primary. It's like you said, a tool. So on the sort of topic of teachers, after completing your hifz, did you stay with the teachers that you've done hifz with, or did you move on to citing under different teachers?
13: Oh, no. So I moved on almost straight away. I moved on from the teacher who taught me hifz, may Allah preserve him. To my grandfather, and I completed a lot of Qurans just under him.
14: Yeah.
13: You know, just reciting as revision, and then I went on to the teacher who went on to teach me my ijazah and give me my ijazah.
14: Yeah.
13: So no, I didn't stay with the same teacher for any longer. I feel like, you know, although it's nice for a teacher to be able to see your journey from 0 to 100.
14: Yeah.
13: Alternating teachers is hugely beneficial for the student. Mm. You know, it's hugely beneficial.
14: Yeah.
13: Once you feel like you've taken, in the later out of the benefit that you would have taken, and that can't be taken in 4 weeks. Mm. It's likely it's going to be over a few months, you know, so don't think that, khalas, let's move on. It's taken over a period of time, 2 years, a year and a half, longer perhaps. And then you move on, inshallah, and you benefit from, you know, others. Yeah. And that's how the scholars of the past, as we know, did it, right? So. They'd live in one area for a while, then they'd move on, and they'd move on.
14: Mm. Well, when it comes to the relationship you had with the Qur'an and your frequent interactions with it, reciting it, you know, memorizing it, what sort of and this was a really, really beautiful question. Have there been times where you've noticed barakah in your life purely due to the Quran?
13: Yeah, that's a deep question, subhanAllah. It's a very deep question. You know, I think my whole life has been centered around that concept, you know. From the academic side, from the financial side, from a networking perspective, from, you know, a skills perspective, every single dimension of life that I can think of, the Quran's had like a huge role to play. If not, it's been the primary player, right? And I don't want to go through each one, but just to give you some examples.
14: Yeah.
13: And this is just from a personal, you know, point of view, and I'm very young. You speak to people who are older and you see how, subhanAllah, the impact of the Quran has been throughout the years. On my social perspective, as I say, the best friends and the best companions you can make are the ones you make through the Quran, right? Like the amount of barakah that ensues between that friendship, I can't really put it into words or describe it, right?
14: Yes.
13: And those, to this day, are my closest friends, are the best friends that I have, the ones that maybe started off at a Quran camp somewhere, or at a conference on Quran, or a little halaqa, you know. The amount of things that we've done together as a result has just been insane. Let's talk about financial, you know. I would say, and, you know, putting aside the principle of whether we should charge for teaching, etc. or not, personally, I don't charge for teaching, you know. And yet I would say that a huge percentage of the amount of, you know, income or wealth, whatever that has come through over the years, has been not even indirectly, has almost been directly from the Quran. Like you can trace it back, you can trace back, subhanAllah, that this has come from the Quran, from the projects that, subhanAllah, Allah has blessed me to be a part of or to be involved in, again, through the Quran, you know, from the activities, from the skills that we've been able to gain, you know, whether that be as a result now of the strength of the memory, or as a result of, you know, ability to recall, etc. These things, you know, it's not really fathomable, I think, to be honest, to put it into. I think, though, the biggest of all of this is the barakah. Oh, there's two things. One, the barakah in time. And two, the barakah in spirituality. And I'll just tackle each one, you know, briefly, inshallah. The barakah in time, some scholars of the past used to say that as people of the Quran, or people of the Quran, they live a day and the day is 2 days rolled into one. You know, they start the day with Quran al-Fajr, and they end the day with Quran al-Qiyam, right? And all that's between the two are like two separate days. You know, the night is so productive, the day is so productive in terms of, you know, the what they get done and the quantity of what they get done and the quality at which they're able to complete it,

0: by reading his words and by being in the presence of his words. And as the impact that that has on the soul, on the heart, on the person, both externally and internally, is, you know, it leaves almost nothing to be desired. The language of a person. You know, they say, for example, you can't see into people's hearts. There's two things that tell you the state of a person's heart. The first and the most important is the tongue.
1: Mm.
0: Knowing the state of a person's tongue, hearing the state of their language, is like a window into their heart.
1: Yeah.
0: Right? Mm. It's like it's completely transparent.
1: Mm.
0: If this person is eloquent, if this person is fasih, is baligh, is a person who's clean in their language, that's a state of their internal state. And as a result, and you know, even from a health perspective, the external is only about what the internal is, right? And so the Quran is, through fixing the internals, it also just makes the internals beautiful. SubhanAllah. I don't think I've done any justice whatsoever to the question, but you know, it's, I can't really put it into words, if I'm honest with you. It's very deep. It's very, very deep.
1: SubhanAllah, this is a, on that note, SubhanAllah, obviously SubhanAllah, because we are very short for time.
0: Yeah, it's more
1: about that answer on the podcast panel was very, very, very profound and holistic. And may Allah subhanahu wa ta'ala bless you for that. On that note, inshallah, as you mentioned, it's a form of shifa. It's a form of, so inshallah, we'd like to ask, request inshallah, a short recitation from yourself to read the Allah ta'ala, be a shifa for our souls.

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9: The mantis shrimp's supervision. Humans have three color receptive cones in our eyes, but the mantis shrimp has 16. They can see ultraviolet light, infrared light, and even polarized light, meaning they perceive a massive glowing spectrum of colors that the human brain cannot even begin to imagine.
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11: 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This is Friday Night Live. My name is Zafar Iqbal. Jazakallah for joining the show today. If you're listening from Luton and the surrounding area where we broadcast on FM, or if you're listening to us on DAB, Luton DAB, if you're listening to us on there, or listening to us through our partner radio stations, Peterborough, Nottingham, Derby, Sheffield, if you're listening from there, Jazakallah khair, and welcome to the show. Like every week, we're going to talk about something which is pertinent to the Muslim and local community. The topics we do pick are relevant to the Muslim community, which is wherever you're listening should be relevant. However, there are occasions when we do some local topics in Luton. But today, inshallah, it's going to be topics which are relevant to the entire community, I guess. And we're going to have some expert guests who give their views on issues that have been hitting the headlines for the last week or so. One of the big headlines, I guess, is the fact that there's a rise in right-wing, extreme right-wing terrorism. A number of cases have been reported. The biggest one, the most frightening one, I guess, is where a group of up to 12 individuals were arrested, thankfully arrested because of an intelligence-led police operation. They were targeting the Ijtima, which took place in Suffolk. There's a gathering of Muslims from around the world. I understand it's a large gathering. Many hundreds of thousands or thousands of people attended there from around the world. And this was an opportunity to sort of connect with Muslims and talk about sort of issues and debates, right, which are, I guess, important to the Islamic community. But these individuals thought it was appropriate to attack them. Details of the attacks haven't been released, as far as I understand, but these people were arrested before they could do any damage. And the intentions were to do real damage, to kill and maim people. And that would have resulted in lots and lots of different casualties. There is also a case where a Sikh woman was actually assaulted in her bedroom. Indications are, again, it's a right-wing influenced person, as far as we know. And there are lots of other cases where hijabi women have been run over by cars. Mosques have been set alight, or parts of mosques have been set alight. And people have been generally targeted because of their beliefs or their appearances, etc. Join me to discuss this is Bashar Tali. He's a legal expert. And is a commentator and is no stranger to Inspire FM. He's been on many a time. Assalamu alaikum, Bisharat.
12: Assalam, Zafar, how are you?
11: Alhamdulillah, yourself?
12: Yeah, good, can't complain. It's a nice summer's day, so indeed. It's on Friday as well. The blessed day of Friday, so it's all good, alhamdulillah.
11: Alhamdulillah. Rising right-wing terrorism, topic of discussion today. Your thoughts on the events, first of all, or the arrests that took place at the UK Ijtima, first of all, if you can focus on that, that's okay.
12: Yeah, I mean, obviously, the Tablighi Jamaat's sort of international Ijtima, there were up to about 15,000 people in attendance. It's a very stately sort of location down in Suffolk, Ipswich.
11: Yeah.
12: Now, I was speaking to some of the attendees who were there and their liaison with the police, so full credit to the police for identifying, disrupting and arresting these people. And of course, as a security concern, the Ijtima had to close a day early. Mm-hmm. Now, this is not something that is new. It's not something that is surprising. And sadly, there's no COBRA meetings, there's no wall-to-wall media coverage, as there is when other communities are threatened or targeted. Mm-hmm. No community should be. Muslim or non-Muslim is irrelevant, because we all deserve to be allowed to go around about our lawful business, worshipping, and so on, without let or hindrance. So what that tells us is that there's a two-tier political priority when it comes to Muslims. Of course, the police are not two-tiered. They've tackled this, and to emphasize and repeat, they've done a very good job. There were up to about 100 police officers there, apparently, mm-hmm. when it became apparent.
11: Reporting and the political prioritization you're talking about, really. That's two-tiered.
12: Well, it is, because if you look at the attacks on masjids, you mentioned a Sikh lady who was attacked presumably because the criminal thought she was Muslim.
11: Yeah.
12: There was another incident not too long ago when they actually did think a Sikh who was attacked was a Muslim. So there is clearly a nationwide, in Glasgow, you had this man Was it Glasgow? In Glasgow, that's right.
11: Yes, sir.
12: When this man attacked Muslims, there have been effigies of a masjid burnt, or rather a mock-up of a masjid in Belfast. Mm-hmm. They did arrest somebody, but it wasn't stopped. So if you look at the pattern, this is incitement to hatred of Muslims. So there's no other way of looking at it. You know, one has to draw a clear distinction between people who want to criticize Muslims and Islam, no problem. Mm-hmm. The Prophet sallallahu alaihi wasallam welcomed criticism and critique, which is decent and fair. Mm-hmm. But of course, we're not at all asking for to be any effect for prohibition of criticism. But if you're going to be fair, then when you've got a pattern of behavior across the country, yeah, almost weekly, if not daily, acts targeting Muslims, going about their lawful business, Muslim institutions, place of worship, then that in any fair-minded society, and the people, of course, are fair-minded, our neighbors, friends, colleagues, yeah, and indeed, so on, indeed. But the government should be given the same priority. This is not about whinging at the population in general. MashaAllah, alhamdulillah, we live amongst very decent, fair-minded people. So that's my first criticism, that I believe, based on the evidence, when you look at how the Jewish community are protected, it's good that they are protected. They're given the resources and so on for protection and security. We don't see the same level and the same ease with which the same protection, particularly political protection, comes. And that's my criticism. I said there's no criticism of the police service in this context. Suffolk Constabulary and the Associated Police departments or offices have done an excellent job, because they've almost certainly prevented many serious harm and possibly loss of life.
11: Yeah, they prevented mass.
12: Yeah, but it could have been, because if you... Yeah, yeah. I mean, 12 people are arrested across the country. And as I said, if you now sort of broaden the spectrum or the panorama horizon, the Islamophobic rants from politicians of all stripes over the last two decades, actually, yeah, because a lot of this goes back to the Terrorism Act.
11: I would say it started late 90s, 80s, I would say, 89, after Rushdie, the book, basically. That was a rallying cry. But since then, Muslims have been targeted in one guise or the other. But this has been going
12: on. No, that's a fair point. I remember the salon. Ada was a student. Okay. This is going back to a sixth form college. But yeah, I mean, we remember the way that, you know, criticism of the Prophet sallallahu alaihi wasallam, or insults, not criticism, insults of the Prophet seen as something which is literary. But only the other day, by the way, after the murder of the late Anne Winnicombe, somebody was arrested in Scotland for the online offences, malicious communications or something of that nature. You had it with Bedford, who did the, during COVID, did the walk to raise millions of pounds for charity. I've forgotten his name. That was made honorary colonel.
11: I remember that.
12: When I think it was Scott, funny. And somebody was also, I think, prosecuted for that under the, I think, Malicious Communications Act. So laws exist to protect people. Even some Muslim was prosecuted for a bad taste comment at the annual Remembrance Day on the 11th of November, when he made some offensive comments about the soldiers who had died during the First World War, the Second World War. And of course, we don't endorse that sort of thing. When people are grieving the dead, you ought to respect that. So the law is used when it is politically, sadly, convenient, or there is a political nod for it. And that, in my respectful sort of opinion, is where we're at, because there is a long pattern and of the Muslim community getting basically the short end of the straw. And what you mentioned, I mean, it wasn't so bad since the 90s, to be honest, 80s, but back end of the 90s, with the passage of the Terrorism Act 2000, and then in Blair's second term, with the Prevent Program formally criminalizing orthodox Islamic behavior, you had the thing.
11: Interesting you mentioned that, right, because there was a lot talked about the conveyor belt between extremist expression leading to violence. You don't hear that anymore, right? And you've got clearly now is out of control expression of hate, basically, from every corner that you can think about, not necessarily the mainstream media, but also, you know, the social media, etc. And you've got likes of Elon Musk, right, with millions of followers, basically, you know, passing falsehoods, basically, or projecting falsehoods and giving stage to people who are right-wing, like Tommy, etc. None of that is talked about now. None of this you know, conveyor belt from extremist thought, right, to actually armed conflict and terrorism, etc. That is also glaring.
12: I think if you look at it in terms of the decades that you're old enough, and so am I, to remember the skinheads from the 80s, right? Yeah. And in those, now skinheads have started to wear pinstripe suits and speak with plum accents, i.e. that it's now, you knew who the skinheads were and they were a fringe. But yeah, that so those sort of talking points, you remember in the last general election how Muslims and migrants were vilified. And even Starmer adopted aspects of the Labour Party politicians of, I think, Enoch Powell's Rivers of Blood sort of speech themes, right? Nation of Strangers, remember that?
11: Yeah, indeed.
12: Now, this sort of rhetoric and narrative is not good for a cohesive society. None of us are defending people who are effectively encouraging criminality, or even look from an Islamic perspective, we have a very simple viewpoint. And we've got to bear that in mind, because values are important. That you can have a sensible discussion without effing and blinding and without insulting people. Because if you have to play the man or woman and not the ball, the World Cup, so we'll go with footballing metaphors, if you have to play the man or woman and not the ball, you've lost the argument.
11: Indeed, yeah.
12: I think we need to focus back, because look, subhanAllah, despite all of the insults and the attacks against Muslims in this country, particularly women in the Western world generally, more and more women are accepting Islam, more and more men are accepting Islam. So the reality is that our pushback is very important. And when an English man or woman sort of says, well, hold on a second,
11: your internet is, oh dear, we lost him. Right, I think we thought that your internet is going to be a little bit dodgy, Bashar, so maybe you need to get an upgrade. But anyway, we're listening to you're listening to Inspire FM Friday Night Live. My name is Zafar. Where we're talking about the prevalence or the increase in far right terrorism, and we're talking in particular about the alleged terror plot, which the police foiled, where 12 terrorists, we should say, targeted a gathering of Muslims in Suffolk, in a stately home where there was a worldwide gathering of Muslims. So that's what we're talking about. So yes, indeed, we're talking about the fact that there is now there isn't the same level of outcry, or level of importance, or level of level of urgency given to matters of extremism and terrorism, which targets Muslims and Islam. And I think I've seen some articles today that Sikh community is probably feeling the same thing. There's been some protests around the fact that the Sikh community is not being protected as much as it should be following the attack of one of the individuals on a student some weeks ago, and the murder, I guess, last week of a Sikh woman in her own home. Don't feel safe in her home either. She was attacked and stabbed while she slept with a young baby. Very tragic indeed. Some people say these are isolated incidents, etc., but there is now a definite connection. One would argue that the attacks are now motivated, much more motivated than they would be, and motivated by hate, to be honest. And hate, it's easy to generate hate. Words do have the strength to kill, and words which are misused are frequently now being used in order to target people of different colour, etc. Some would argue that there's probably different reasons and causes for it. The UK is going through a prolonged period of sustained economic issues, shall we say, and that's probably leading to it. There's usually a trigger, but there's usually people responsible in the background who also benefit from instability and destabilize the situation. But I do understand Basharat might be back. Assalamu alaikum, Basharat, are you back? I can see Basharat has not been patched in yet. So, yes, indeed. Yes, he's back. So we're hoping you're going to get an upgrade in your internet connectivity. Unless you're living in a village somewhere, some quiet village where, you know, it's hard to get a signal. Maybe you to... I'm not able to hear you. Hold on. Can you... Are you on mute? I think you need to... either yourself or our staff need to get you off mute so you can talk. So I can see you all talking, but I can't hear you. All right, let's sort that out first of all. Right, so that's what we're talking about. The other thing that of interest to us really is there is some legislation change that is taking place or changes in legislation. Again, terror-related, but this is about tightening up on rules on how people can be actually charged or convicted, you know, by using terminology. People can be imprisoned 14 years if they interact with people or organizations which are prescribed. For example, if the IRGC is a prescribed organization, and if somebody was to interview an individual from that organization, and then if you're a journalist, right, you can expect perhaps up to 14 year prison term. We'll come to that in a minute. Basharat is probably the right person to talk about it. He's back. Assalamu alaikum. Can you hear me now? No, I can't hear you again. I can't hear you. There's something wrong with your laptop or your computer or something. So maybe you ought to ring in. Maybe I could just use the old traditional style telephone line. So that's the other topic of discussion today we're going to have, maybe with Basharat. And then later on, you must have been, I can't imagine you wouldn't be involved in, watching the FIFA England match and other matches, etc., and having lots of, views and views about performance of different teams and how they did and or didn't perform as well as expected or as badly as expected. But the England match was, again, pretty shocking, I would say, in terms of how the Argentinians basically, took over 1-0 lead from the English team. And then basically, I don't know, I'm just trying to choose my words carefully, right? But it was quite harrowing to watch helpless England players basically under a consistent and prolonged attack from the Argentinian sort of forwards, etc. But that was something we can talk about a little bit later on. Basharat, are you joining me or what? He's trying to get technology to work for him. Unfortunately, I'm gonna suppose that he lives in a very posh village somewhere, and it's very difficult to get connectivity up there because he's like a big celebrity now, I guess, really. But he might agree or disagree with that. But he can come and talk about that in a minute. So that's what we're going to talk about a little bit later on today, inshallah. FIFA World Cup and review of the World Cup, etc. We'll have our very own Husnain. He commentates on sporting events regularly. Anyway, we're going to talk to Basharat. And I have right, we were using the traditional technology now. Basharat, assalamu alaikum. Can you hear me now?
12: I can hear you.
11: Yeah, we're using the traditional telephone line, right, to talk to each other now rather than these internet-y type of things. When we leave it, I think we've talked a little bit about this conveyor belt that was talked about. Lots of different organizations were paid millions of pounds to come up with dodgy research to say, oh yeah, there's a link between somebody saying this and then that leading to that person then attacking somebody, etc. But that conversation is not taking place anymore. Whether either the research then was dodgy, or that research is not being applied consistently in this situation. What are your thoughts on that?
12: I mean, if you're talking about the National Security Act, the 2025 one, where the 2026, so National Security...
11: We'll talk about that in a minute. I'm talking about the fact that you know, back when PREVENT was the key thing, basically.
12: Yes.
11: Yeah, there was this connection between people who had extremist thoughts. It was believed, and there was science behind it to say that they will go on and commit crime. So therefore, they needed to be tackled early on, basically, right, in order to sort of prevent that from happening. I wonder if that kind of research has been applied now or not, because there's not much talk about it. Your thoughts?
12: You know, PREVENT is still very much alive and kicking. It was a, you know, a Trojan horse or a segue of getting into pre-crime and effectively censoring people's thoughts and ideas.
11: Yeah.
12: So just a bit of a background to you. Before the Terrorism Act 2000, usually the Terrorism Act, because of the such extreme powers it gave the government and law enforcement, the use of what's called a sunset clause. So they would be called the Prevention of Terrorism Temporary Provisions Act. So they had to be voted upon and renewed every year.
11: Yeah.
12: That's because it related to Northern Ireland, where you had, if I may be blunt, it was Catholics and Protestants, essentially not Muslims and brown people. So even though over the course of what they call the Troubles, I think 3,000 plus people died. Mm-hmm. You remember the Brighton bombing when the Thatcher cabinet nearly got wiped out?
11: That's right, yeah.
12: Right, so effectively, groups that were trying to wipe out the government, every year they would vote whether or not to keep Terrorism Act powers going.
11: Yeah.
12: After the first Gulf War, then there were further problems. And look, nobody's condoning any act of terrorism as cowardly and barbaric and evil, no matter who the terrorist. We're not here to gaslight anyone regarding this. It's about the response.
11: Yeah.
12: And about the political undertones, okay?
11: Indeed, yeah.
12: So, of course, the PREVENT program, in terms of the, you know, the three other prongs of it, which was to detect crime, to pursue it, and to prevent, to protect, you'd expect that from government. Mm. But the PREVENT provisions were exempted from parts of Northern Ireland under the 2015 Act, if I'm not mistaken.
11: Mm-hmm.
12: And there was even a question on it in Parliament.
11: Yeah.
12: So the point is that it was designed to effectively censure thought and opinion, which they couldn't prosecute under the criminal law.
11: Mm-hmm.
12: And to be very frank with you, any child protection measures, there's plenty of laws that already existed for safeguarding the welfare of children and so on. So effectively what they did was they made PREVENT training mandatory in the public sector pretty much.
11: Yeah.
12: And people that attended this training, it was like a caricature and a stereotyping of particularly Muslims.
11: Yeah.
12: And then it began to catch non-Muslims, obviously with the patriotism in raw nationalism, and you have young kids now behaving, well, not Muslim, behaving in this sort of fashion.
11: Yeah.
12: Then there was a debate and discussion. So it was a pseudoscience.
11: Mm.
12: It was thought crime. The problems that it sought to address could have been addressed via other legislation. Any society should be very, very slow to go into pre-crime space and effectively tarnish people with this sort of approach. And PREVENT Watch, if you want to, if your viewers want to or listeners want to look it up, go on to PREVENT Watch, Google it. PREVENT Watch was set up by Muslims to, but then the non-Muslims have also cooperated with it because people are rightly concerned about these sort of policies. And it's documented cases. You remember the cucumber case, yeah?
11: Yeah.
12: And the terrorist house when a child couldn't pronounce terrorist house and put terrorist in a cooker bomber instead of a cucumber.
11: Yeah.
12: And it is absolutely outrageous. I don't think, actually, one of them was not a PREVENT referral, by the way, but the point being it created the mindset.
11: Mm.
12: And I remember years ago, there was a debate taking place on this. There was me and a teacher, I think, Robert Paul Walker, against two Desi Pakistanis, Afzal Khan, the prosecutor from up north, and some guy from Birmingham. And a social worker was sitting in the audience. It was in London. And she said, as soon as we shout PREVENT, we get what we want. Otherwise, we're struggling with the resources for effectively child protection and so on.
11: Mm.
12: Albeit anecdotal evidence, but I suspect it's...
11: We're going to have to pick this up, because I have to take a break, short break, basically. So stay in line. We'll pick it up in about 5 minutes' time again. Listeners, we're going to take a short break. Stay tuned. You're listening to Inspire FM, 105.1 FM. We're talking about far-right terrorist attacks and their prominence, more and more happening, influenced by many factors, I guess. And these are the factors that we're talking about today and what measures are being taken place and should be taking place. We're going to take a short break and we'll be right back after these messages.
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1: 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And welcome back again, Bashad Ali. He's with me today. We're talking about extreme right-wing terrorist attacks, etc. We talked a little bit about the plot at the Ijtima, which is a gathering of scholars from around the world, which was held in East Anglia, and which was targeted by 12 terrorists, we should say, 12 terrorists who were thankfully arrested before they could carry out their heinous attack, which could have been a mass casualty event at this particular event, which I guess which sends a signal to lots of Muslim organizations who hold public events that these type of things are not going unnoticed and could be attracting attention from these hate-mongering people. Shall we talk before the break about the application of PREVENT, basically, and what was the reasoning behind it, and whether that is being applied today, and is it effective? Is it effective now as it was then, and is it being hailed now as it was then hailed?
2: Well, PREVENT still exists. They've been talking about it being ineffective and to move on beyond PREVENT. So the problem you have is that the governments in the UK, whether it's Conservative or Labour, have decided that the march towards an Orwellian type of state where you effectively have Big Brother rather than reason and discuss with citizens who are within the law, wants to create censorship and effectively labeling people in the pre-crime space. So we've had horrendous cases. So people want, they go to PREVENT Watch, it's an organization set up many years, about 10 years ago actually, which has documented hundreds of cases. And it's still there. It's still a tool to effectively tarnish genuine discussions about foreign policy, quite frankly, because the foreign policy of this country, like many other countries in Europe and America, has been one which has caused unbelievable death and destruction. We rightly criticize the Russians for what they did in Ukraine. How many Ukrainians have Britain, the government, of course, not the population, and America and certain European allies been part of? The rhetoric from that sort of mindset now seeps through into what's taking place in this country.
1: It's an interesting point you raise. Now, I think there is a link between what you see on the street, what's said on social media, and there are certain geopolitical events. So I can see, in my mind, at least anyway, there's a big connection between the war in the Middle East, attack on Iran, destabilization of UK because UK refused to join in with the attack on Iran by Israel and US. And therefore, there's a blowback in social media. UK has been attacked, basically, in order to pressurize it into conforming. Your thoughts on that? Do you think there's a connection?
2: So just summarize that point, but I didn't quite follow.
1: I think there's a direct connection, right, between UK not fully engaging or being involved in the attack on Iran and attempts to destabilize UK streets, basically, the result of which we've seen a change in leadership. I think there's a direct connection. Your thoughts on that?
2: There are a couple of points. Let's just do one at a time. Okay. Britain, of course, is still an ideological state. It has its ideological interests. America has been bombing the Iranian regime into negotiating with it on its terms. And so it's not a coincidence, because the IRGC has significant influence in Iran. And one can see with the assassination of Ayatollah Khamenei and the top leadership that America is using its contacts, whether it's Asim Munir, the Field Marshal Pakistan, to leverage more influence. Yeah, it cannot defeat Iran. It knows that, and Iran knows that. So it's about the terms of any negotiation.
1: So, I mean,
2: horrendous what America has done to Iran.
1: That's a wider discussion you're having. I'm talking specifically about this point, the fact that...
2: Let me come back to you. It's context.
1: Yeah.
2: So when America is doing this, now political analysis is speculative and inferential. It's not a hard science.
1: Indeed.
2: So if you look at it from that perspective, if Britain undermines America, it must have its own objective.
1: Yeah.
2: What it wishes to achieve or the influence it wants. Just a bit of background for people. Britain lost its influence in the Middle East pretty much after the Suez Crisis, when America and the Soviet Union booted the French and the British out after they invaded or attacked Egypt with Israel in 1956, right?
1: Indeed, yeah.
2: So there are conflicting interests, and Britain still wants influence. So in that context, yes, you're right, because when Britain took a position which was openly at odds with the American gung-ho gunboat diplomacy...
1: And Israel.
2: Then, yes, the... Sorry?
1: And Israeli position.
2: Yeah, of course. Israel and America have a common position because it's about conducting gunboat diplomacy. And Britain wants to protect its interests. I laugh about international law and all that sort of stuff because, quite frankly, what the governments, both Conservative under Sunak and then Starmer and Labour, have done in terms of genocide, which is the ultimate criminal offence any state or society can commit. I don't take the establishment, either the politicians, seriously when they say they're worried about international law. They don't care. International law is a means rather than some sort of pillar because it applies in Ukraine, it doesn't apply in the Middle East. So this, in my opinion, the attack on Starmer and J.D. Vance and all these guys saying what's going on in Europe and then amplifying people like Robinson and so on, these indicate, and I said it's speculative, inferential, it's not a hard science, that the British policy towards Iran and some of the Europeans is different to what America wants. And you can't blame that. Ideological states want influence in the world because influence gets you benefits. And so the Muslims are effectively, you know, carrying the goods and the baggage for the Muslim states, that is, for European and North American powers. That's not a disputed point amongst political analysts. So yes, you're absolutely right. That, in my analysis or opinion, stacks up. And I think going forward, with regard to the change of government, it's really a change of face.
1: The fact that you see an uptick in street violence, you know, encouraged by people who are then now politically motivated, like Elon Musk, right? You know, previously he wasn't. Given stage, and then you have right-wing political influencers, right, and political voices from America attacking UK and using Muslims as a wedge, effectively, right? Using Muslims I don't know what the term that they use it, but it's they're using it to beat basically the government with. So if you don't follow our position effectively, we're going to destabilize you. We're going to turn the public against Muslims. We're going to create havoc in your country. Just follow our lead. Otherwise, it's going to be trouble for the UK. That's summing it sort of very basically, to be honest, in my opinion. You agree?
2: Well, yeah, I mean, America supported Alternative for Deutschland, AfD.
1: Yes, indeed.
2: And didn't come back too well for them, sadly, but for them, not for us. Look, nationalism is a tool to divide and to create instability. And America has been, prominent Americans have been pushing that across. Back because Europe has a horrendous history of 1930s conflict. So Britain and Europe have remained peaceful because they were trying to align themselves. Brexit and now raw and rank nationalism is evil, whether it's in the Muslim world or here. It makes no difference because it's an emotional, irrational framework or basis for thinking.
1: Yeah.
2: You know, the fact that somebody's born on a particular plot of land, who cares? Yeah. It's about what you think. To relegate the issue to nationalism, you have a problem. And America understands how to leverage that. Yeah. Instability in Britain and Europe now is a big problem.
1: Indeed. Besides, you're in and out with your connected.
2: Because when your society goes from stability, it affects.
1: Yeah, your connectivity is very poor again. Yeah, so I'm gonna have to leave it there, Bishad. Maybe another time. Maybe you're next time in Luton, right? Where you know we get 5G. Maybe we can talk to you when you're here next time in Luton, inshallah. Jazakallah khair, Bishad Atali. We're gonna move on to our next topic of discussion. We're gonna talk about FIFA World Cup review. We're gonna have Husnain join us. Is our regular commentator on Inspire FM. Does his own sports show. And I'm pretty sure that I think he's covered it pretty well before as well. I'm told you don't want to talk about the England match, right? But I do want to talk about it briefly, if you wouldn't mind. I thought, to be honest, England, in many ways, were exposed. And one could not help but feel sorry for I guess, 11 men who had no idea how to deal with the Argentinians. Your thought?
3: Assalamu alaikum. Yeah, no, it's not that I don't want to speak about the England game. It's the fact that we do the daily shows and we discussed this. But I'm happy to speak about it with you. So regarding the England performance, yeah, what I discussed in the daily segments that we do, my thoughts were that unfortunately the blame has to go on the manager. Look, Thomas Tuchel, he was brought in to be different. I mean, Gareth Southgate, great record as an England manager. Probably, no, objectively, the best run since we won the World Cup in 1966. The fact that we got to back-to-back Euros finals, a World Cup semi-final. But the criticism of him was that he lacks the management skills to be able to get past the biggest teams or the biggest occasions. So Thomas Tuchel was brought in because he had that pedigree, Champions League winner, tried and tested manager. And in this tournament, he was good. I mean, he was making the right substitutions. He was attacking. He wasn't too defensive. But as soon as we went 1-0 up against Argentina, it was like watching Gareth Southgate's England again. And the fact that there's 35, 40 minutes to go, you've neutralized Messi, the greatest player of all time, and a team that's been coming back the whole tournament from deficits. And you've neutralized them. And then the stupidity to have 35, 40 minutes and just give the ball to Argentina and sit deep in your heart, not expecting to lose your lead. I think it was just silly, silly management from Thomas Tuchel.
1: Do you think it was a management? I thought that the players played with heart for I would say a good part of the match. And then they themselves sat back. They allowed, in many ways, the Argentinian team to dominate, to take control. In effect, the last 10 minutes, right, they were practicing set pieces while England watched, basically, helplessly. The players weren't actually going out there to actually close the gap or close down Messi or any other players. They were just helpless spectators from what I could see. That's not management. That's players just losing heart or perhaps...
3: No, but Zafrabai, the reason why I say it goes down to Thomas Tuchel is he is the one that made the substitutions that were defensive. I mean, we look at Anthony Gordon, who was.
1: But they were late. They
3: very,
1: were late.
3: Very...
1: They were very late. Yeah, they were kind of like.
3: No. That's not true. Because as soon as Anthony Gordon scored, after the 1-0, when we got up 1-0, he took Anthony Gordon off and added in Ezri Konsa. So he went from 4 to the back to 5 at the back.
1: All right.
3: So okay. This was straight after we went 1-0 up. So the fact that he added 5 defenders instead of 4, he forced the team to stop becoming defensive. And then when you're sitting in your own half and you're not making proactive changes, for example, you know, Harry Kane, he wasn't really in the game.
1: He wasn't at all.
3: So, you know, a brave manager would have potentially even taken Harry Kane off, stuck to 4 at the back, you know, use someone like a Kobbie Mainoo. Kobbie Mainoo is known to break down defenses and be progressive with his passes. He didn't get the substitutions right. His substitutions were all very defensive. and they were way too early. I understand if there's only, you know, 7 or 8 minutes left in the 90 minutes. Yeah, I understand, become defensive. But there were 35, 40 minutes. You're just giving Messi the ball to just keep crossing the ball in. And Messi gave in a good 8 or 9 amazing deliveries into the box.
1: Mm.
3: And, you know, you're asking for trouble. He's the greatest player of all time. You're just asking for trouble.
1: Indeed, indeed. But I guess from my perspective, you know, Argentina, if you look back to all of their games, they come alive 20 minutes before the end of the match. I guess every manager would have been watching that to say, this is what's going to happen. But in some ways, I guess there is context to what Tuchel did, basically, isn't it? The fact that he knew now is the time, right, they're going to come, so we need to get defensive. The question is, was defence the right choice, or whether they needed to go out there? Well, no, defence was the right choice, but they weren't actually going to... They're waiting for the ball to come to them rather than going out there and closing down the... That's my point.
3: But this is what separates good managers from great managers. Mm. And Thomas Tuchel is a great manager, but he wasn't great in that game. And that's the difference, because you need to be brave. I mean, England have done this time and time again. You know, you look at the Euro 2020 final, we're up 1-0, we become very defensive, and we let Italy come into the game, we end up losing. Croatia 2018 semi-final, 1-0 up, we get very defensive, we let Croatia into the game, and we end up losing. This has happened time and time again. So Thomas Tuchel was there to be the difference maker, to be brave. And that's what you need. And that's the difference. Look, we saw two semi-finals, right? The first semi-final was Spain against France. Spain go 1-0 up. Do they go defensive? No. They're still attacking. They're still keeping the ball. France couldn't even take the ball off Spain, correct, even though they were 1-0 down. And that is the difference between World Cup champions and a team that keeps falling short. Mm. Because you lacked the bravery. I think the talent is there in the England team. Unfortunately, the reason why we lost is we weren't brave enough, and that was the difference.
1: Yeah, I was talking to somebody yesterday, and he was saying, well, you say that there is talent, but a lot of the players on that team were actually from teams which are not performing very well, likes of Everton and Millwall and places like that, to be honest, right? So they're not necessarily top-tier teams that they've been playing against. Would you agree?
3: Look, at the end of the day, I don't think you need to have world-class players in every position. I don't think any team has that, in all honesty. I mean, you look at France, outside of their attacking quartet, the team isn't that special. It's just the attacking quartet that makes them very special as a team. Hmm. I think what you have to do is you need to make the most of your world-class players.
1: Yeah.
3: And we had two world-class players that were carrying us to this tournament, and that is Harry Kane and Jude Bellingham. And if you play to their strengths, and you play smart football, that is what you need to win a tournament. And I think we have enough world-class players in Harry Kane and Jude Bellingham for us to be able to win this tournament. You know, once you're in the semi-final and you're 1-0 up, you don't really have any excuses anymore. It's just about, you know, managing the game well and making the right decisions. And that's where we fell short. I wouldn't put it down to talent, because, you know, Jude Bellingham is arguably the player of the tournament before England get kicked out of the tournament. And Harry Kane, again, you know, in the golden boot race, you know, England's best ever player in terms of goal scoring. So we had enough players to take us over the edge. We just needed that bravery.
1: Indeed. So now just moving on to generally Spain versus Argentina. What's your prediction? What's your thoughts?
3: Yeah. So before I leave you and let you finish the show, inshallah, my predictions in terms of what's going to happen. Well, first I'll give you my prediction and I'll tell you what I want to happen, or vice versa. So what I want to happen is I want Spain to win. And the reason for that is kind of non-footballing reasons. Yes. And one.
1: Yeah, I think you're having lots of connectivity problems here today, unfortunately. I would love to hear what Hussein was going to say, but unfortunately we've dropped the line again. This is the thing that we have with the internet connectivity that we have. It's not necessarily 100% everywhere. Unfortunately, you know, I have a 5G phone, and sometimes I walk up and down where I live, basically, and sometimes you get 4G. I walk about 15 minutes from my house, effectively, and, you know, there's a tower within sight. and I can't get 5G. I get 4G and even few bars, basically. So we have to question whether the network that we have is saturated and we got enough bandwidth, you know, in our internet or not. But there you go. I'll give you my opinion, I guess. I know what Wasden is going to say. Many our hearts are with Spain, to be honest, especially because they play exciting football. Partly it's political, because I think Spain has been a very consistent supporter of the Palestinian cause, and a lot of the people are in Spain are supportive of the Palestinian cause. So this is very much going to be seen as a Palestine versus Israel match. The Argentinian connection, the leader of Argentina is

0: department to make the departments efficient, but the callousness of his actions signify the mentality of the person, to be honest, right? He's a very right-wing person. He's in charge of Argentina. And so for many reasons, for people who are footballing fanatics, they'll look at the football, to be honest, and you can't deny Argentina played very well against England. They're very skilled, to be honest. They've got a very skilled team. If it comes down to football, I think the two nations are very equal, I would say, in terms of their style and ability to score goals, etc., Spain and Argentina. And if you had to pick between them, there are usually other reasons. And I guess in UK and many parts of the kingdom, people will be against Argentina because they remember the Falkland War. And in particular, the message or the sign, a board that the Argentinian had displayed claiming the Falkland Islands, or Malvinas as they call them, as their own. I think that would be another factor that people factor in when they're trying to figure out who to support. So I think the Spanish and Argentinian support is going to be split, not necessarily along the sporting lines. However, I think also the fact that they will be split along geopolitical lines. And I can imagine a lot of people in America, especially the right-wing Republicans, will be supporting the Argentinians because they are very politically affiliated with the government in Argentina, etc. And they'll be sort of gunning for them. And I guess some of the South American nations will also be gunning for Spain because they have a heritage, they have connectivity with Spain, they're former colonies of Spain, etc., and they have linguistic connections. But anyway, some of them, I guess, they're very, very much from a political spectrum. Some of the nations in South America are left leaning, in Spain, so that'll be another factor. So I guess you'll see a good match. Many of people, right, will be supporting many a different country, whether it's Argentina or Spain, not necessarily for their footballing prowess, but also other factors, I guess, as I mentioned. Listeners, you're listening to Inspire FM, 105.1 FM. My name is Afrik Bal. 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But we are on DAB as well. So if you've got DAB, you can tune in. If you have to go to Luton DAB, and then you have to search for Inspire FM there. And if you're listening to us from Peterborough, in Peterborough, Sheffield, Derby, etc., you'll be listening through Radio Islam and radios up and down the country through their broadcast, through their network, inshallah. And if you're listening to us through our social media, website, etc., you'll be listening globally through our website, etc. I hope you're enjoying the show so far that we've had. We've talked a little bit about right-wing terrorism and their prevalence. We talked about the connection between that and geopolitics, how geopolitical and right-wing sentiments, I guess, or hate sentiments are being used to destabilize societies. Or countries where other countries see a benefit in dividing society, etc. And we talked a little bit about England's performance, FIFA World Cup. It's been a good game, to be honest. I think where I'm missing, I guess many people are missing the same thing as well. Many years ago, I used to gather around the TV and watch the football together. Unfortunately, everybody watches them on their phones, etc. So that element of it is disappeared. The cohesiveness of the TV and bringing together families, etc., is no longer the case anymore, unfortunately. But this is the society that we are living in. Listeners, Jazakallah, thank you for joining in. Thank you for listening. Stay tuned. We'll be back next week, inshallah, same time, 6 o'clock, 105.1 FM. Until then, assalamu alaikum wa rahmatullahi wa barakatuh.
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1: 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We are now going to play for you the Daily Iman Booster, a series of short reminders to boost the heart and soul.

0: You know, there are multiple narrations and statements that mention the shaking of the throne of Allah subhanahu wa ta'ala. And we've spoken about, you know, how great the throne of Allah is and how it's the roof of all of creation and it encompasses all of the creation of Allah subhanahu wa ta'ala. So how is it that the throne of Allah would shake and why? There's a fabricated hadith that I often hear that divorce shakes the throne of Allah subhanahu wa ta'ala. And that hadith is mawdu', it's fabricated anyway. However, there is an authentic narration where the Prophet sallallahu alaihi wasallam says, "Ihtazza 'arshu ar-Rahmani li mawti Sa'd ibn Mu'adh," that the throne of Allah subhanahu wa ta'ala, the throne of the Most Merciful, shook from the death of Sa'd ibn Mu'adh radiallahu ta'ala anhu. Now Sa'd ibn Mu'adh is one of the greatest of the companions of the Prophet sallallahu alaihi wasallam. He is one of the Ansar of Al-Madinah. He's one of the chiefs of Al-Ansar, the helpers in Medina. He's someone that stood by the Prophet sallallahu alaihi wasallam. He's someone that when people had hesitation, he was the one that would get them back to their state of confidence, that would remind them of their service of the Lord of the Lord of the throne of the Most Merciful, that would remind them of the pledge that they took to the Prophet sallallahu alaihi wasallam. I mean, he has an incredible life. I mean, subhanAllah, just to think that this man only lived as a Muslim for 5 years, and the Prophet ﷺ said that the throne of the Most Merciful shook because of his death. He died in his 30s. He only lived as a Muslim for a few years. But this man was a great man, was an unbelievable man. And in fact, the Prophet ﷺ said that, or rather the Sahaba, they said that the janazah of Sa'd, that when we were carrying the body of Sa'd, it was extremely light. And some of the hypocrites, they made fun of Sa'd radiallahu ta'ala anhu, and they said, look, you know, he's not worth anything. So they took that as a sign of disgrace. But the Prophet sallallahu alaihi wasallam, he said that the angels were carrying the body of Sa'd radiallahu ta'ala anhu. So what is it that actually means, that the throne of the Most Merciful shook? The Prophet sallallahu alaihi wasallam, he explains to us that the throne of Allah subhanahu wa ta'ala did not shake, you know, because Allah subhanahu wa ta'ala, or the throne, could not handle the death of Sa'd radiallahu ta'ala anhu, or because of fear or anything of that sort. But the throne shook min farah al-Rabb, from the joy of the Lord of the returning of the soul of Sa'd radiallahu ta'ala anhu. Can you imagine? The Prophet sallallahu alaihi wasallam said, it shook out of joy. And Imam Hassan al-Basri rahimahullah, he comments on that, and he says that it didn't shake out of fear or trauma, but rather out of joy of Sa'd, or for Sa'd returning to his Lord, the same way that Mount Uhud shook when the Prophet ﷺ was with Abu Bakr, Umar, and Uthman on it. And Rasulullah ﷺ told Mount Uhud, Uthbut ya Uhud, that be firm, O Uhud, because you have upon you a prophet, a Siddiq, a man of truth, and two martyrs. And the Prophet ﷺ said, Uhud is a mountain that loves us and we love it. So it shook, recognizing the greatness of the one that was upon it. Or the tree that cried when the Prophet ﷺ left it, because Rasulullah ﷺ used to give khutbah leaning on this tree. That tree shook and it cried when the Prophet ﷺ left it, recognizing the greatness of the one that departed. So the scholars, they say that Sa'd radiallahu ta'ala anhu, he eventually died from a wound that he suffered in the Battle of Khandaq. And so he was considered a shaheed. He was considered a martyr. And the martyrs, the Prophet ﷺ tells us that the souls of the shuhada, the souls of the martyrs, live in the bodies of green birds. And their nests are in chandeliers hanging from the throne of Allah subhanahu wa ta'ala. Can you imagine that? The nests are in lamps and chandeliers hanging from the throne of Allah subhanahu wa ta'ala. And the Prophet ﷺ said they leave when they please, and they eat from the fruits of paradise, and they go where they like, and then they come back and they stay in these chandeliers under the throne of the Most Merciful. And so the joy of Sa'd radiallahu ta'ala anhu coming to occupy one of those chandeliers caused the throne of the Most Merciful to shake. Assalamu alaikum wa rahmatullahi wa barakatuh. I hope you enjoyed and benefited from this video. If you did, then please do share it. And if you'd like to follow the rest of the series, then please do click on the top box. 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

0: In the Aqidah of Imam al-Tahawi, rahimahullah ta'ala, we recite, وَنُؤْمِنُ بِاللَّوْحِ وَالْقَلَمِ وَبِجَمِيعِ مَا فِيهِ قَدْ رُكِنَ, that we believe in the tablet and the pen and everything that's been settled within there. Now, Rasulullah sallallahu alayhi wa sallam, the Messenger sallallahu alayhi wa sallam, tells us that first there was Allah and there was nothing but Allah subhanahu wa ta'ala. Then Allah subhanahu wa ta'ala created His throne. Then Allah subhanahu wa ta'ala created the pen. And when the Prophet ﷺ says, خَلَقَ اللَّهُ الْقَلَمُ, that Allah created the pen, he says, وَكَانَ عَرْشُهُ عَلَمَاءُ, that his throne was settled upon water, that there was a layer of water under the throne of Allah subhanahu wa ta'ala. So the scholars, they take from that, that Allah obviously had created water before the pen, but we don't have much details yet because the heavens and the earth had not been created. But it makes sense because water is the source of everything, as we see later on in the discussion. But it comes now to the pen. The Prophet ﷺ said that Allah subhanahu wa ta'ala created al-qalam. He created the pen. What are the dimensions of the pen? How does it look? We have absolutely no idea. I mean, in this world, every pen looks so different. You know, you can't imagine what this pen would be. And is it a pen like the pens that we write with? Allah knows best what it looks like and how it is. But Allah subhanahu wa ta'ala created the pen. And the Prophet ﷺ says, فَقَالَ لَهُ أُكْتُبْ. Allah subhanahu wa ta'ala said to the pen, write. قَالَ رَبِّ وَمَاذَا أَكْتُبْ. And the pen said, oh my Lord, and what should I write? قَالَ أُكْتُبْ مَقَادِيرَ كُلِّ شَيْءٍ حَتَّى تَقُومَ سَاعَةً. 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And the Prophet ﷺ, he said, مَنْ مَاتَ عَلَى غَيْرِ هَذَا فَلَيْسَ مِنِّي. Whoever dies believing in anything other than this, then he is not from me. So the Prophet ﷺ said this took place 50,000 years before the creation of the heavens and the earth. Allah subhanahu wa ta'ala already had al-qalam, this pen, write down everything. And what did the pen write in? There's a very beautiful narration, an extensive narration from Abdul Wahid ibn Sulaym, rahimahullah ta'ala. He said, I met Ata ibn Abi Rabah, radiyallahu ta'ala anhu, the great mufti of Mecca, from Sudan. And he was one of the greatest tabi'een. So he said, I met him, and this was around the time that this group of people that denied the divine decree, known as Al-Qadariyah, this is the time that their fitna, that their deviance, started to become prominent. So I told Ata, I said to him, you know, Ya Imam, people are denying the divine decree of Allah subhanahu wa ta'ala. So he said to me, oh my son, do you know how to recite Qur'an? I said, yes. So he said, recite to me Surah Az-Zukhruf. So I recited to him Surah Az-Zukhruf until I reached the ayah, وَإِنَّهُ فِي أُمِّ الْكِتَابِ لَدَيْنَا لَعَلِيٌّ حَكِيمٌ, that verily it is within أُمُّ الْكِتَابِ, it is within the mother of books, لَدَيْنَا, which is with us, exalted and full of wisdom. So Ata stopped me and he said, do you know what أُمُّ الْكِتَابِ is? Do you know what the mother of books is? I said, no. He said, it is a book that Allah subhanahu wa ta'ala wrote 50,000 years before creating the heavens and the earth. In it is that Fir'aun is amongst the inhabitants of hellfire. And tabbat yada Abi Lahab and watab, that perished the two hands of Abu Lahab. And everything else until the day of judgment. This book has everything. Fir'aun even asked Musa alayhi salam, Allah subhanahu wa ta'ala tells us, and it's ironic because Fir'aun is being mentioned here particularly by Ata ibn Abi Rabah. 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You know, what of the previous generations? What do we know about the previous generations? And what happened to them? And Musa alayhi salam answered, قَالَ عِلْمُهَا عِنْدَ رَبِّي فِي كِتَابٍ لَا يَضِلُّ رَبِّي وَلَا يَنْسَى, that the knowledge of it is with my Lord in a book. My Lord does not make any mistakes, nor does my Lord forget. So the qalam, the pen, which was created 50,000 years before the heavens and the earth, wrote in what's known as al-lawh al-mahfuz, the preserved and protected tablet. Allah calls it al-lawh al-mahfuz because it's protected from any changes, and it's also protected from access. No one can access this preserved tablet, not from the human beings, nor from the jinn, not even from the angels, not even from the malaika. Only Allah subhanahu wa ta'ala has access to al-lawh al-mahfuz. And so it's protected, it's preserved. Only Allah knows what's within it. And Allah subhanahu wa ta'ala, He calls it many things in the Qur'an. Allah calls it kitabin mubin, imamin mubin, a clear book. So there's nothing ambiguous in that book. It documents everything precisely. Allah calls it kitabin mastur, an unrolled, untouched tablet. right? So it's never been touched. It's never been, the papers are not wrinkled in any way. And of course, the papers don't look like the papers that we have as well. It's a very special type of book. And Allah subhanahu wa ta'ala says, مَا فَرَّطْنَا فِي الْكِتَابِ مِنْ شَيْءٍ, that there is not, that there is no knowledge that is missing from that book. Everything is within that book. Even, as Allah tells us, even a leaf falling from a tree. Now think about how extraordinary that is. A leaf falling from a tree, at what speed it will fall, what type of leaf it will be, what land it will fall upon, what will happen to it, who will pick it up, you know, when will it dissolve? All of that has already happened. That's happening right now. You know, you might run over something as you're driving with your car. Allah subhanahu wa ta'ala decreed that. While you're opening a door, you might struggle with the knob or you might turn it the wrong way. It's already written in a Lawh al-Mahfuz 50,000 years before the creation of the heavens and the earth. And, you know, we could look at that with a sense of optimism as well. And Imam al-Sha'bi, rahimahullah ta'ala, he was once sweet-talking his wife. And he said, isn't it amazing that 50,000 years before Allah introduced the skies to the seas, He already wrote down your name next to me. You know, so it was 50,000 years before the creation of the heavens and the earth, our names were already written down next to each other. So everything is within Al-Lawh al-Mahfuz, everything is within that preserved tablet, everything that would have happened, that has happened, that will happen. And, you know, we don't have much about the description of it, except for a pretty lengthy narration from Abdullah bin Abbas radiallahu ta'ala anhu. And Ibn Abbas radiallahu ta'ala anhu, he says that Al-Lawh al-Mahfuz is preserved in Al-Bayt al-Ma'mur, which we'll probably talk about later inshallah ta'ala, the frequently visited home where the malaika, the angels do tawaf. And it's preserved directly under the arsh of Allah subhanahu wa ta'ala, directly under the throne of Allah subhanahu wa ta'ala in the seventh heaven. And he said it's made of red rubies. And of course, not the red rubies that we see. It's made of a special type of red rubies. Its upper end is tied to the throne of Allah subhanahu wa ta'ala and its lower end reaches towards the angels. Its script is light and its pen is light. He said Allah glances at it many times, hundreds of times a day, and with each glance He does what He wills. He exalts one who is humble, He humiliates one who is honorable, He enriches one who is poor, He impoverishes one who is rich, He gives life to one person, He gives death to another person, and He does whatever else He wills. La ilaha illahu, there is no God but He. Assalamu alaikum wa rahmatullahi wa barakatuh. I hope you enjoyed and benefited from this video. If you did, then please do share it. And if you'd like to follow the rest of the series, then please do click on the top box. And if you'd like to see all of the other episodes and the other videos we have to offer, then please click on the box under that. And don't forget to subscribe to the channel for more amazing content.
1: Assalamu alaikum everyone, this is your brother Maher Zain. For my latest news and updates, join me on Facebook, follow me on Twitter. Salam.

0: So now how do we make the transition between the knowledge of Allah subhanahu wa ta'ala and the writing of the knowledge of Allah subhanahu wa ta'ala and then the creation of Allah subhanahu wa ta'ala? The scholars, they divide this entire process into four levels. First, you have al-ilm, which is the all-encompassing knowledge of Allah subhanahu wa ta'ala. And we already established this before we even talked about creation, that Allah subhanahu wa ta'ala knows everything. And His knowledge is not limited by dimensions. His knowledge is not limited by place. His knowledge is not limited by time, right? It's established in Ayatul Kursi, which we've already spoken about, and in so many other places, that wallahu bima ta'maluna alim, wallahu bi kulli shay'in alim. Allah knows everything that you're doing. Allah knows everything that takes place. Nothing escapes His knowledge subhanahu wa ta'ala. Then Allah subhanahu wa ta'ala has caused it to be written down. So we go from al-ilm to al-kitaba, the writing of Allah subhanahu wa ta'ala. And that writing takes place in al-lawh al-mahfuz, and it's already been written. So al-lawh al-mahfuz is not a book where there's perpetual writing. Rather, it's already been written. And Allah subhanahu wa ta'ala tells us in Surah Al-Hadid, which is the same surah where Allah subhanahu wa ta'ala talks about His knowledge encompassing everything to what goes into the earth and what comes out of the earth. 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That no evil befalls you on this earth or within your own selves, except it is in the writing that we have already written before we even brought it into existence. So before it was even brought into existence, it was already written down. Then you have the third principle or the third level, which is al-mashi'a, the will of Allah subhanahu wa ta'ala. Because as we said, you know, this creator that exists beyond the confines of creation has to have willed the creation to start in the first place. And Allah subhanahu wa ta'ala's will is of two types. It's divided within two levels. You have what's known as al-irad al-kawniyya, which is the universal will of Allah subhanahu wa ta'ala. So it includes everything, you know, that is good, everything that is evil. And I use evil within quotation marks, obviously, because evil is relative. So everything that is good, everything that's bad, everything is included within this universal will of Allah subhanahu wa ta'ala. In essence, you know, irad al-kawniyya, the universal will of Allah, is everything Allah allows to happen. Okay? Then you have the second level, which is a smaller circle. So if you drew a circle saying the universal will of Allah subhanahu wa ta'ala, al-irad al-kawniyya, you draw another circle within that circle, and that's called al-irad al-shar'iyya, which is the legislative will of Allah subhanahu wa ta'ala. In essence, it's what Allah subhanahu wa ta'ala commands us to do. So it includes prayer, it includes fasting, hajj, zakah, it includes obedience to the parents, it includes goodness to your neighbors, everything that Allah subhanahu wa ta'ala commands, everything that Allah subhanahu wa ta'ala tells us to do, everything that's deemed good and praiseworthy falls within this category of al-irad al-shar'iyya. And this is very interesting because Allah tells us in the Quran, وَاللَّهُ لَا يُحِبُّ الْفَسَادِ. For example, Allah doesn't love corruption. Allah doesn't love disobedience. Allah doesn't love disbelief. Allah doesn't love evil. But Allah subhanahu wa ta'ala still allows some things to persist outside of His legislation for the greater good, for something that we cannot understand and we cannot comprehend. So everything that happens within this circle of al-irad al-kawniyya, of the universal will of Allah subhanahu wa ta'ala, has meaning to it, has benefit to it, has reason to it. And often, right, we tend to make a judgment on the picture or judge the picture by the pixel. You know, we see very limited things and we say, well, why does Allah let this happen? Why does Allah let that happen? That's Allah subhanahu wa ta'ala's decision. That's His will. And Allah knows why He allowed it to happen and everything that would have happened had He not allowed it to happen and so on and so forth. So His will is all encompassing. However, there's a difference between what Allah tells you to do and what Allah allows to happen for the greater good and what falls into the greater picture. And then finally, you have al-khalq, the creation. So you have al-ilm, wal-kitaba, knowledge, writing, al-mashi'a, the will of Allah subhanahu wa ta'ala, and then that manifests itself in the creation. And Allah tells us in the Qur'an that everything to Allah subhanahu wa ta'ala is hayyin, is effortless. When Allah creates, it's effortless. You know, the word hayyin is different from the word sahl, which means easy, because to Allah, there is no easy or easier. It's not easier for Allah subhanahu wa ta'ala to create you than to create the entire heavens and the earth and the entire earth. Because to Allah subhanahu wa ta'ala, All of it requires absolutely no effort. Allah says, إِذَا قَضَىٰ أَمْرًا فَإِنَّمَا يَقُولُ لَهُ كُنْ فَيَكُونَ. When Allah decides something, when He decrees something, He simply says to it, be, and it is. So, أَمْرُهُ بَيْنَ الْكَافِ وَالْنُونَ, as the scholars say, His command, His creation is between the letter Kaf and Noon. And ironically, Kaf and Noon are two letters, and B and E are also two letters. But what's amazing about that as well is that the ulama say, the scholars say, that notice that Allah says to it, be and it is, meaning it already was, it already exists, but Allah subhanahu wa ta'ala, when He says be, it comes into manifestation. So it becomes manifest, but it's already there simply by Allah subhanahu wa ta'ala decreeing it. And so we go through these pillars again, al-ilm, wal-kitaba, wal-mashi'ah, wal-khalq, the all-encompassing knowledge of Allah subhanahu wa ta'ala, the writing of that knowledge, the will of Allah subhanahu wa ta'ala, which includes His universal and His legislative will, and then finally, the creation when it comes into manifest. Assalamu alaikum wa rahmatullahi wa barakatuh. I hope you enjoyed and benefited from this video. If you did, then please do share it. And if you'd like to follow the rest of the series, then please do click on the top box. And if you'd like to see all of the other episodes and the other videos we have to offer, then please click on the box under that. And don't forget to subscribe to the channel for more amazing content.
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9: 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We are now going to play for you the Daily Iman Booster, a series of short reminders to boost the heart and soul.

0: You know, the beauty of this is that this entire discussion of belief in divine decree and knowing that the pen already wrote, not when the heavens and the earth started, but 50,000 years before the heavens and the earth, the creation even started. What it does is it establishes the trust that the believer has in Allah subhanahu wa ta'ala, at-tawakkul ala Allah, to completely rely and trust in Allah subhanahu wa ta'ala and trust that what he wrote was written for our good as well, and that everything happens for wisdom, and that, you know, sometimes we can't figure it out, but at the same time, we are comforted and we are content. We are content knowing that Allah subhanahu wa ta'ala knows what he's doing. You know, a lot of times we try to play God and we try to say, well, if this would have happened, or did that really have to happen for this to happen? Or why didn't this happen? Or why am I even here? Or why did Allah decide to do this? Well, first of all, you know, let's first establish the basis that there's a creator and that there's meaning. And then you don't decide to do, or you don't decide what the creator decides at that point. You know, you have to submit your own logic, and you also have to submit your own idea of what should and shouldn't happen to Allah subhanahu wa ta'ala. That's why Abdullah ibn Abbas radiallahu anhu, he said that when a person establishes their belief in qadr, in the divine decree, they really establish their tawheed, they establish their belief in Allah. And when they have deficiencies in their belief in qadr, in their belief in divine decree, then they also have a deficiency in tawheed. It shows they don't trust Allah subhanahu wa ta'ala, and they doubt some of the abilities and the attributes of Allah subhanahu wa ta'ala. So the believer is really at ease. You know, he's at ease with the writing, knowing that everything that happens in this life only happens by the will of Allah. And there's a very beautiful hadith, or the context of a hadith that we've actually already mentioned. Ubadah ibn Samit radiallahu anhu, the great companion, he says to his son Al-Walid at the time of his death, he's giving him his last words, his will, and he says to him, Ya Bunayya, O my dear son, innaka lan tajida ta'ma haqiqatil iman, you will not taste the sweetness of the reality of faith, hatta ta'lama annama asabaka lam yakun liyukhti'ak, until you come to this conclusion, this satisfaction, this knowledge that everything that has struck you was not meant to have missed you. وَمَا أَخْطَأَكْ لَمْ يَكُنْ يُصِيبَكْ, and that which missed you was not meant to have come to you. And then he quoted the hadith of the Prophet ﷺ, and know that the Messenger of Allah ﷺ said that the first thing Allah created, or of the first things that Allah created, was the pen. And that was 50,000 years before the heavens and the earth, and so on and so forth. So he's telling his son, you will not taste the sweetness of the reality of iman, the reality of faith, until you understand this, that the pen has already written. And when you come to that comfort, then you'll be able to taste the sweetness of iman. Now subhanAllah, what he's mentioning here, he's not saying that you won't be a believer if you're not pleased with the decree of Allah subhanahu wa ta'ala. In order to be a believer, in order to be a mu'min, you have to know that Allah subhanahu wa ta'ala decreed, and you know, you have to have no doubt whatsoever that Allah subhanahu wa ta'ala has decreed in accordance with his knowledge, and that everything happens for a reason, and so on and so forth. But there's a difference between that knowledge and actually appreciating it and actually coming to terms with it, and actually saying, Alhamdulillah, Allah subhanahu wa ta'ala gave me what was better for me, though I might have thought that something else was better for me. It's the difference between a person who eats through a feeding tube, who's got a tube up their nose, and they're barely, you know, they're surviving through that food coming up, and actually tasting good food, which is known as ar-rida bil-qada, to be pleased and satisfied with the decree of Allah subhanahu wa ta'ala, where you not only have this peace, or you not only have this knowledge that, you know what, it happened for a reason, alhamdulillah. And sometimes our alhamdulillah is, you know, where we're saying all praises due to Allah subhanahu wa ta'ala, is almost like a qualifier for our complaints. Like, we'll complain about the decree of Allah subhanahu wa ta'ala and then say, but alhamdulillah, right? So we've, you know, in essence, we've done everything that contradicts this so-called gratitude, but then we just throw in that statement to sound religious, right? There's a difference between that and actually saying, Alhamdulillah, I know that Allah subhanahu wa ta'ala knows what I don't, وَعَسَىٰ أَن تَكْرَهُ شَيْءٍ, and you might hate something and it's better for you. So that's where you taste the sweetness of faith, and you're able to come to terms with your faith. When, you know, the storm hits you, you're able to weather that storm. And this gives you much more. You know, the very famous hadith of Ibn Abbas radiallahu ta'ala anhu, where Ibn Abbas radiallahu anhu says that the Prophet ﷺ was riding in front of me, and then he stopped and he started to give me advice. He turned around and he started to give me advice. And he said, oh young man, let me give you some words of advice. احفظ الله, be mindful of Allah. يحفظك. Allah subhanahu wa ta'ala will preserve you. احفظ الله. Be mindful of Allah and you will find Him in front of you. And he said, وَإِنْ سَأَلْتَ. And if you ask, ask of Allah. And if you seek help from Allah subhanahu wa ta'ala. And the Prophet sallallahu alayhi wa sallam said, know that if everyone was to gather together to benefit you with something, لَمْ يَنْفَعُكَ بِشَيْءٍ. They will not be able to benefit you with anything إِلَّا قَدْ كَتَبَهُ اللَّهُ لَكَ. Except that Allah subhanahu wa ta'ala has written it for you. So it doesn't matter what connections you have and who can do what for you. They can't do it for you unless Allah wrote it for you. And if they all came together to harm you with something, لَمْ يَضُرُّكَ بِشَيْءٍ. They would not be able to harm you with anything except that Allah subhanahu wa ta'ala has written it for you. رُفِعَتِ الْأَقْلَامُ وَجَفَّتِ الصُّحُفُ. The pens have been lifted and the pages have dried. In essence, what this does is it empowers you. So number one, you know, this gives you peace of mind that everything happens for a reason, that Allah subhanahu wa ta'ala doesn't allow anything to happen without purpose. Right? Number two, you don't kill yourself over, if I would have done this, then this might have happened. And if I would have done that, or if this would have happened, then this would have happened. Right? Because the Prophet ﷺ said, don't say the word low, if, because it opens the doors of shaitan. You know, it also causes us not to fear people, but to only fear Allah subhanahu wa ta'ala. You know, a lot of times we get overly paranoid about things. So for example, you know, when something bad happens to us, the first question is, who put the evil eye on me? The evil eye exists, and who envied me? And that exists as well, and who tried to harm me, and so on and so forth. But at the end of the day, Allah is more powerful than the evil eye. Which is why all of the du'as about the evil eye are really putting your trust in Allah subhanahu wa ta'ala. Allah is more powerful than people trying to harm you and their plots against you. So you seek that protection from Allah subhanahu wa ta'ala, because they can't harm you without Allah subhanahu wa ta'ala's permission. Even shaitan, the Prophet sallallahu alaihi wasallam said, don't curse the shaitan. Because when you curse the shaitan, yakbur, he becomes greater, حَتَّى يَصِيرُ كَالْبَيْتِ, until he becomes like as big as a home. Why? Because you've given him more power than he actually has. He says, instead, say Bismillah. Say in the name of Allah. And when you do that, shaitan becomes smaller than a fly. Because you're in essence saying that Allah is more powerful than the shaitan. So it gives you complete tawakkul, complete trust. And if you are able to master this rida, master this pleasure, then your affair in this world is amazing. Because the Prophet ﷺ says, عَجَبًا لِأَمْرِ الْمُؤْمِنِ. How amazing is the affair of the believer. When good comes to him, then he praises Allah, he thanks Allah subhanahu wa ta'ala, and that's better for him. And when hardship comes to him, he's patient, and he still thanks Allah and seeks the reward, and that's better for him. Assalamu alaikum wa rahmatullahi wa barakatuh. I hope you enjoyed and benefited from this video. If you did, then please do share it. And if you'd like to follow the rest of the series, then please do click on the top box. And if you'd like to see all of the other episodes and the other videos we have to offer, then please click on the box under that. And don't forget to subscribe to the channel for more amazing content.
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0: Allah subhanahu wa ta'ala, He says in the Quran, يَمْحُ اللَّهُ مَا يَشَاءُ, that He erases what He wants, He blots what He wills, and He confirms that which He wills. Now that brings about a very important question. If Allah subhanahu wa ta'ala has already written everything down with al-qalam, with the pen, and if it's all contained in a lawh al-mahfuz, in the preserved tablet, and everything that was to happen has already been written down, then how is it that we have any role in altering our destiny? How is it that anything can be erased or confirmed? Is Allah subhanahu wa ta'ala talking about al-lawh al-mahfuz, or is Allah subhanahu wa ta'ala talking about something else? Well, the Prophet ﷺ, he clarifies that in that very hadith of Ibn Abbas radiallahu anhu that we discussed, where the Prophet ﷺ is telling him to be mindful of Allah, and he tells him that if the entire world was to gather to benefit you with something, they would not be able to benefit you with anything unless Allah has written it for you. And if they were to gather together to harm you with something, they could not harm you with something unless Allah has written it for you. At the end of that hadith, the Messenger ﷺ says, رُفِعَتِ الْأَقْلَامِ وَجَفَّتِ الصُّحُفِ. The pens have been lifted and the pages have dried. So what the Prophet ﷺ is indicating to us is that there is more than just al-qalam. There is more than one pen. There are multiple pens. And we find this through the Qur'an and the Sunnah. Allah and the Messenger ﷺ describing to us different types of writing. So for example, there is the night of decree, Laylatul Qadr, where Allah subhanahu wa ta'ala writes down the decree or causes the decree for the next year to be written down. And how merciful is Allah subhanahu wa ta'ala to us that the night in which that which is to come in the next year will be written down happens to be the night that most of us are going to be doing more ibadah than we will do for the entire year. So Allah subhanahu wa ta'ala allows that to be written at a favorable time for us. And the Prophet ﷺ, he mentioned hearing the pens, hearing the ringing of the pens and the unraveling of the pages as the angels were writing down on Laylatul Qadr, on the night of decree. And Ibn Abbas radiallahu ta'ala anhu, he takes it even further. He says that everything that is to happen the next year is written down that night. If you are going to die that year, it's written down. If something, you know, a misfortune is going to strike you, or something you've been waiting for or anticipating, it's written down that night for the previous year. Then he even says that the names of the people who are doing Hajj the next year are written down on Laylatul Qadr. And so subhanAllah, you know, Mujahid, the great scholar of tafsir, who's actually the student of Ibn Abbas radiallahu ta'ala anhu, he used to be known to make special dua for Hajj on the Laylatul Qadr or during the last 10 nights of Ramadan, because that's really when you want to be asking Allah subhanahu wa ta'ala for Allah to grant you an accepted Hajj, because it's going to be written down at some point during those last 10 nights. So you push yourself in Ramadan for Hajj. Also, the Prophet sallallahu alaihi wasallam mentioned to us the angel that comes to our mother's womb when we are still just 4 months. And he writes down the things that Allah subhanahu wa ta'ala decrees, which are our lifespan. So it's already been written down how long you're going to live, your date of death. Subhanallah, before your date of birth, before you're actually born, your date of death has already been written. Think about how profound that is, how you can't, you know, you will not be able to alter that, right? Rasulullah ﷺ mentions, he writes down as well your rizq, your sustenance, meaning every single penny that you would earn, every penny that would go into your bank account, every single balance that you would ever have, it was already written before you were brought in. So don't think it's in your hands. Don't think that you need to rush to do haram or do prohibited things because, you know, you're going to somehow get more than what's been decreed for you. It's already been written down for you. Lastly, the Prophet ﷺ said, Sa'id aw shaqi. He's written down as a happy person or a deprived person. And shaqi is the opposite of safi. So, which means to be full and which means to be fulfilled. So, shaqi here, the context of it is that he's deprived of goodness. He's deprived of true happiness, which is the happiness of the hereafter. And, you know, that's something that's very profound as well, that we're already written that way once we're brought into this world. So again, how do we alter that? And then Rasulullah sallallahu alaihi wasallam, or rather Allah subhanahu wa ta'ala mentions to us, كُلَّ يَوْمٍ هُوَ فِي شَأْ. That every single day Allah subhanahu wa ta'ala is writing. Every single day Allah subhanahu wa ta'ala is decreeing. Now, where does that leave us? Then what's the point of making dua? What's the point of working? What's the point of doing anything if it's all been written down? You know, the only thing we've established now with multiple pens and multiple papers is that's more that's being written down against us, right? Well, the Prophet ﷺ said that all of that can be changed by dua. All of that can be changed by supplication. Okay, the only thing that cannot be changed by virtue of supplication is al-lawh al-mahfuz, is the preserved tablet. Because al-lawh al-mahfuz in its writing already takes into consideration what would have happened had you not made dua, and what would happen as a result of you making dua. The records of the angels do not indicate that. So what that means is the records of the angels might say that your date of death is April 1st, 2015. Okay, but then you call upon Allah subhanahu wa ta'ala, or you do good deeds, because the Prophet sallallahu alaihi wasallam, he said that nothing causes the lifespan of a person to increase like his good deeds. So you do good deeds, and Allah subhanahu wa ta'ala, he sees that, and Allah subhanahu wa ta'ala causes your date of death to change. Now the angels' records would be changed. Al-lawh al-mahfuz would already have your previously decreed date of death, as well as the new date of death that came as a result of you making dua or as a result of you doing good deeds. So al-lawh al-mahfuz is perfect. It already has that into consideration. The same way that, you know, by virtue of you eating or drinking, you know, you extend your life for another day, or by virtue of you taking this medicine, you overcome that sickness. Allah subhanahu wa ta'ala already takes it into consideration in al-lawh al-mahfuz. What would have happened had you not taken the medicine, and what does happen as a result of you taking the medicine. And so dua is spiritual medicine. Okay, dua, supplication is our spiritual medicine, and nothing is beyond our dua. Nothing is beyond our supplication. Even when it comes to matters of the hereafter. Okay, Umar bin Khattab radiallahu ta'ala anhu, he said, my Lord, he said, oh Allah, if you have written me down amongst as-su'ada, amongst the fortunate ones, then confirm that, then affirm that. And if you've written me down amongst al-ashqiya, the deprived ones, then erase that. So Umar radiallahu ta'ala anhu is showing us that dua can change not only that which has been destined in this life, but also that which has been destined in the hereafter. And you know, on that point, Umar ibn al-Khattab radiallahu ta'ala anhu, he makes a very powerful statement about the nature of our dua. He says, you know, I don't even concern myself with the answer to my du'as. I just concern myself with Allah subhanahu wa ta'ala giving me the tawfiq, giving me the success to be able to make the du'a. Because I know that if Allah has guided me to be able to make a du'a, then Allah subhanahu wa ta'ala is going to respond to that du'a with that which is best. I already know that. I don't even need to worry about the result of it. I don't concern myself. I just say, Allahumma, I make the du'a, and then whatever comes after that, whether it's good in my estimation or evil in my estimation, I just accept it. Alhamdulillah, because I know that Allah subhanahu wa ta'ala has a wisdom to me making that du'a, and Allah subhanahu wa ta'ala, by virtue of bringing me to a position of making dua, Allah subhanahu wa ta'ala will not turn me away, and Allah subhanahu wa ta'ala will not leave me deprived. And subhanallah, you know, on that note, Imam Ibn Ata'illah, rahimahullah ta'ala, he said, "Mata atlaqa Allahu lisanaka bit-talab." If Allah subhanahu wa ta'ala allows your tongue to move to ask Him for something, fa'alam annahu yuridu an yu'tiyak. Know that Allah wants to give you something. If Allah gave you the success to be able to move your tongue and move your lips and say, Allahumma, know that Allah wants to give you something. Now, on top of that, it's important for us to realize that sometimes when we make dua, we want Allah subhanahu wa ta'ala to give us our altered destiny or destined things for us the way we see fit. And in that, is a lack of understanding of Allah subhanahu wa ta'ala's knowledge, and a lack of understanding of Allah subhanahu wa ta'ala's power and ability, and Allah subhanahu wa ta'ala seeing things that you don't see. And so we need to also have that trust when we make dua, that even if destiny is not altered the way that we want it to be, that Allah subhanahu wa ta'ala is doing what's best for us. And our hastiness and our impatience, it shows in our du'a at times. And the Prophet ﷺ said, Allah would answer a person's du'a so long as he doesn't say, why isn't Allah subhanahu wa ta'ala answering my du'a? We even see in istikhara, the very famous du'a of istikhara, or prayer of istikhara, which is something the Prophet ﷺ gave to us, to ask Allah that if this is good for me, in my dunya, in my deen, in my matters of the hereafter, then oh Allah, guide me to it. And if it's bad for me, then remove it from me. You know, and you know, you see in so many different cultures, there are different ways to deal with istikhara. Like you're supposed to see some form of dream and colors in dreams. Or you're supposed to see, you have like an istikhara fairy that shows up under your pillow and gives you an answer or something like that. You know, everyone wants to see an answer to their istikhara. But at the end of the day, istikhara is not meant for you to get an answer. Istikhara, what it's meant to be is that you have decided that something is best for you in regards to your dunya, in regards to your deen, in regards to your akhirah. So it's best for you in this world and the hereafter, in your estimation. And after doing istishara, as the Imam An-Nawawi rahimahullah says, shura, istishara is asking other people for advice. You do istikhara of Allah subhanahu wa ta'ala. You ask Allah subhanahu wa ta'ala now for the ultimate guidance in that. So I've had someone come to me, for example, one time and say, you know, Shaykh, I don't want to do istikhara for this girl that I want to marry because I don't want Allah to take her away from me if she's bad for me. And I said, you know, be careful what you wish for, buddy. You know, that might not turn out to be the best sister for you. You know, so it's better you make that dua al-istikhara and just deal with the consequences, whether it's good in your estimation or bad in your estimation. It's better you cry for a day than cry for a lifetime. So Allah knows how to respond to your du'as, and Allah knows how to alter your destiny accordingly. And you know, Allah subhanahu wa ta'ala always plans in the favor of the believer. He always plans in the favor of his servant. However, Allah subhanahu wa ta'ala loves to hear your voice. And so that's why Allah commands you to make dua and say, Allahumma, O Allah, and destiny can be changed. And we ask Allah subhanahu wa ta'ala that all that is in our favor is confirmed and all that is against us is erased. Assalamu alaikum wa rahmatullahi wa barakatuh. I hope you enjoyed and benefited from this video. If you did, then please do share it. And if you'd like to follow the rest of the series, then please do click on the top box. And if you'd like to see all of the other episodes and the other videos we have to offer, then please click on the box under that. And don't forget to subscribe to the channel for more amazing content.
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0: ta'ala then create evil? And the answer to that question is that Allah subhanahu wa ta'ala tells us directly in the Qur'an that evil is to be attributed to the creation. So, مِن شَرِّ مَا خَلَقْ. We seek refuge in Allah from the evil of that which He created. Okay, Allah subhanahu wa ta'ala, He also says that corruption has appeared on the land and on the seas, bima kasabat aydinas, because of what man's hands have earned. And what that shows us again is that we are the ones that earn it, and this all goes back to what we've already discussed, that, you know, to Allah subhanahu wa ta'ala, there is no past, present, and future. Ultimately, this evil is happening because of our choices and because of what we do. And to say that, you know, it's because Allah subhanahu wa ta'ala created it that we have evil is to absolve ourselves of responsibility. Imam Ibn al-Qayyim rahimahullah ta'ala, he gave a very beautiful analogy. He said that for you to say that you are not responsible for the evil that you've performed because Allah created it is like committing adultery, having a child, and then saying, you know what, I'm not going to support that child because Allah created the child. So you're absolving yourself of your own responsibility in the making of that evil and what happens as a result. And obviously, in our religion, you know, you had one extreme of people that denied divine decree altogether and said, Allah doesn't know what's going to happen tomorrow, and that's why certain things happen, and that's the only clear explanation. But obviously, by saying that, you reduce from the power of Allah subhanahu wa ta'ala, or you attempt to reduce the power of Allah subhanahu wa ta'ala. And then you had the opposite, which was al-jabariyah, the people that said we are forced into doing what we do. So in essence, we're all actors in a play. So Musa alayhi salam is equal to Fir'aun because they all did what Allah subhanahu wa ta'ala created them to do. We have no power over anything that we do. And obviously that's nonsense as well, because, you know, we're absolved in our religion. For example, if we oversleep, even if we oversleep and we miss a prayer, Rasulullah sallallahu alayhi wa sallam says, أَعْضَرَ اللَّهُ لِأُمَّتِي, Allah has forgiven my ummah lil-khata'a wal-nisyan wa-mastukrihu alayhi, for the things they do out of mistake, out of forgetfulness, or that which is forced upon them. So you're not punished for things that you do out of compulsion in the first place. So then how could Allah subhanahu wa ta'ala, you know, make that the basis of all creation, that you will be punished even though you had no control over the evil that took place in this world? So it is all attributed to us because time is irrelevant to Allah subhanahu wa ta'ala. And obviously, you know, if we look at you know, what happens in the world today, you know, people tend to divide evil into two categories. There's moral evil and there's natural evil. And you know, under moral evil, essentially, that's what can be directly traced to human beings' hands. So moral evil includes murder, includes, you know, corruption and things of that sort. And there's a very famous quote that I wanted to ask God why He allows poverty and oppression and hunger, but I was afraid He might ask me the same question. There is enough food in this world for each and every single person to have a 3,200 calorie diet, which is more than enough. Now, why is it that food is not, why is it that we have famine, and why is it that we have crises of hunger in the 21st century? That's not because Allah didn't give us enough, that's because of our own corruption, right? So we have to ask ourselves, what are we doing to solve the problem of hunger, and what are we doing to solve the problem of clean water not being available to certain people? Because clean water is available, there's an abundance of clean water, but why is it that certain people don't have access to clean water? Why is it that we allow oppression and we don't speak out against injustice? And you know, Karl Marx, his argument against religion is that religion tends to dull the masses and make them complacent. Islam doesn't teach us to be passive or complacent and just say, you know what, this is all happening because Allah decreed. Rather, Allah subhanahu wa ta'ala gives us the responsibility to confront what appears to be evil to us. And then when things don't go our way, we then have the satisfaction that Allah subhanahu wa ta'ala is in control and that there was a greater reasoning for this happening. It's not that we sit there and just say, hey, there's a greater reason.
1: 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In Luton and its surrounding areas, it is now time for Salat al-Asr.
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4: Have you heard of a term called neuroplasticity? Literally, brothers and sisters, the brain that you and I have, you and I have control over changing it in the way we want. It's not an easy task, but we can. Right inside, there are little tiny channels. Neurons connect to other neurons. Allahu Alam, 30 billion, 300 billion, I don't know, many billions of neurons. They connect and they make highways and roads. And they grow. Like these little roots, they grow. And they make new bridges and connections. When you develop habits, these channels grow. Develop other habits, these channels grow. You stop certain habits, the channels get less. Other channels grow. Your brain gets rewired every time. It's a beautiful study. And Allah, He tells us that in the Quran. He tells us that we are responsible for what our brains decide. But the ones we're responsible for is the one right at the front of our brain, not the rest of our brain. Does anyone know at what age the child's brain is almost fully complete, close to adulthood? At what age do you think it's almost fully complete? 7? Okay, good. About modern studies tell us about 6. Could be 7, around that age. It's true. That means the way the child grew up with their parents and their environment and their experiences, there are those channels in the brain have already been set at 6 or 7 years old. After that, the brain starts developing in a different way. And when you reach puberty, guess what starts to develop in your brain? The front part of your brain. Prefrontal cortex. That keeps growing until about 25 years old. That's the place responsible for judgment, decision-making, fears, and so on and so forth. Rationale, all that, making decisions through it. Allah says in the Quran, كَلَّا لَإِنْ لَمْ يَنْتَهِ لَنَسْفَعًا بِالنَّاصِيَةِ نَاصِيَةٍ كَاذِبَةٍ خَاطِئَةٍ. Nay, if he does not desist from his oppressive and wrong actions, he's talking about Abu Jahl, but in general to all of us, the human who oppresses and does wrong, we shall take him by his forelock on the day of judgment, a lying, sinful forelock. Forelock here is the frontal cortex responsible for decisions. Allah called it lying and sinful because we have control over that. Now what affects that? Our brain development. Now, when you understand this, brothers and sisters, you have a bit more empathy on yourself. You say to yourself, subhanAllah, my upbringing was a little bit like this and like that. Can I change it? Yes, inshallah, you can. Ibn al-Qayyim, rahmatullah alayhi, writes in his book, again, I think it's a Darij al-Salikin. He mentions how habits develop, good and bad habits. So he uses the example of sins. He says, every bad habit, every sinful habit begins with a thought. A what? A thought, whisper, comes and goes. If you catch that thought and hold on to it, it turns into an idea. If you hold on to the idea and that repel it, it turns into a plan. If you hold on to the plan and you don't repel it, it turns into an action. If you repeat the action, the less you feel sensitive towards it and the more normalized it becomes, then it turns into a habit. And what do habits turn into if you don't deal with them? Addictions. Now, the reversal is the same way. Come up with a thought to counter it. Then get an idea, plan it, do an action. Get into the opposite habit again and again, and inshallah it'll go away. Example, a young person reaches puberty and the hormones begin to ignite, sexual hormones. A friend at school says, there are websites you can look at. to satisfy your desire. He goes and thinks, my parents watch me everywhere, they've got this, that. Then he goes, how am I going to do it? I've got a thought I want to look. How am I going to do it? I'll get an idea. The idea is, use some kind of software or some way, ask my friends. Then a plan, I'll choose the right time, this is where I'm going to look. Then the action happens. They didn't get caught. So they remember the pleasure. Next time, again, and again, and again. Then it becomes a habit. Then it becomes an addiction. How to reverse that? Number one, you need willpower. You need to make that decision. Make wudu, pray 2 rak'ahs, and say, oh Allah, I have made the decision to work on myself. Assist me and help me with your support. So you got to make the decision. Then move forward. Think. You got the thought, what's the idea? Reverse it. Well, when does it normally happen? It happens that night at this time. Through what? Through my device. Okay. Get rid of my VPN, whatever it is that I'm using. Put an app that stops these websites from coming up. And put your phone outside in the lounge when you go to sleep. And sleep. The first time it's very hard. But as you go forward, inshallah. Sometimes you need support. Sometimes you need to talk to a friend or somebody. And you can reverse it. It's not easy, but you can. And the rewiring in your brain changes. And that's how you find the willpower afterwards. One brother, he said to me, brother, I want to pray at the masjid every Fajr. I said, it's a big task. He said, how can I do it? I said, start with a thought, then get an idea, then plan it, then do it. He said, my thought is to pray in the masjid every Fajr. What's the idea? He said, I'm going to sleep a little bit early because my problem is that if I don't sleep early, I can't wake up. Next, I'm not going to drink coffee. I'm not going to eat late. My last meal will be 8 p.m., for example. Whatever he did, he knew himself. He planned for it. Then he woke up. First time was hard. Second time was that. Now, I played with his brain as well. Studying neuroplasticity, you got to help him a bit. So I said to him, I just gave him a number. I just gave him any number. I said, it'll take you 40 days. Maybe it's right, maybe it's wrong. I just said 40 days. The brother, after 40 days, went to give a talk in Sydney. And when I say after 40 days, meaning like 2 months later or 3 months later, I went there. Then he comes up and he says, brother, wallahi, it worked. Wallahi, at 40 days, I couldn't turn back anymore. Till now, I'm doing it. I said, maybe I should have said to him 20 days. Maybe something like that. But the point is, brothers and sisters, he reversed it. And it became a habit. It became easy. But you can't expect everything to happen straight away. It happens slowly, inshallah. Neuroplasticity, your body all reacts to it, everything. Now, before I say something, one thing I tell my young brothers and sisters, my dear, and I'm old enough to be your father for some of you, my dear son, my dear daughter, my dear brother, my dear sister, never, ever, ever, remember this, never, ever self-diagnose. Don't diagnose yourself as if you're your psychologist. Just because you had a bit of anxiety or a bit of depression or a bit of your chest was a little bit constricted does not mean you are sick. The moment you diagnose yourself, you create a sickness. For a person to be that, you need to be professionally diagnosed. It has to be extreme. Major depression, major anxiety, major trauma. Just because we've been through traumas before, it does not mean necessarily you have post-traumatic stress disorder. It takes a lot to get there. It takes a lot. In fact, the psychologists have created criteria. And you know what? Ibn al-Razi and Ibn Sina, the great scholars I told you about of Islam, they actually had these criteria all set up. And they use them today. They just didn't know where it came from. But they built on them. Criteria that, for example, for a person to be diagnosed with a mental illness, they have to have a quantity, a number of things that are all happening intensely at the same time. I think some of them they have, for example, for ADHD or depression, they have like 9 things. 7 out of those 9, or maybe I've got the numbers wrong, but let's just say 9. 7 out of those 9. So the majority of them, they're intense. Each one of them is intense and they're frequent and consistent. So just if you had 1 or 2 traits, doesn't mean you're mentally ill, brother and sister. Take it easy on yourself and don't make yourself sick unnecessarily. And it has to continue consistently for at least 6 months. Consistently. And it leads to debilitation. You can't shower, you can't go to your work, you no longer move, you can't get out of your bed, you no longer do the things you were interested in. All of that, it's intense. If a person does get to that, it has to be diagnosed. Depression. Depression is the most widespread mental illness at the moment in the world. And as I told you, depression, don't diagnose yourself. It takes a lot to have extreme depression. But it's basically a constant feeling of sadness and loss of interest, which stops you doing your normal activities. The causes are unknown. But usually it's the result of you remember something in your past that you failed in, your failed experiences, let downs by others, put downs, bullying, failures, failed expectations, attempts, dreams don't come true, stressful life events such as divorce, illness, bereavement, loss of job, loss of money, etc. And what happens to you is that you start having a low opinion of yourself. I'm a loser. I'm not worthy. It's true what they say about me. So you start creating these names for yourself and these beliefs. Some people even, you start to use religion to justify their bad thoughts. They say, God must hate me. This is a punishment. I make my dua, he doesn't accept it. That means Allah is not pleased with me. Maybe it's because I said this to my mum or my dad. And they start creating so many things which they don't really know about. And sometimes they say, my qadr, the qadr of Allah, is that my life is just bad luck. Khalas, that's everything's misfortune. That's what Allah has written upon me. No! How do you know Allah has written this upon you? The moment you die, that's it. The moment you're still breathing, it means you have hope. There are doors. Allah doesn't leave you. Depression is to look back and think to yourself, what am I really worried about? Why have I believed it? It's because people told me. No, I'm not going to believe it. And try to do something that you're good at and do it good. If you can achieve it, then you'll start to break away those false beliefs that you had about yourself. Once I went with my little daughter to a park, and there was a water slide. Now, I was always afraid of heights, always. So my friends all went on, their dads went on this big slide. It's the one where you stand and the thing opens up beneath you and you drop. It's scary. Now, I'm afraid of just the slide, you know, that high. I'm going to go on now. Anyway, my friends went on and their children are cheering them on. Yeah, dad's a hero, dad's a lion, dad's a this, my dad's the best. My daughter looks at me and I'm just standing there. Yes. Just looks at me. I go, what? Yes. All their dads are going on, dad. And I started sweating. I go, oh man. If I don't go on for the rest of my life, my daughter's going to think I'm a wimp. I'm a coward, I'm weak. And then I started getting anxiety attacks. Started thinking, my daughter's going to grow up seeing me weak, she's going to become weak. Oh my God, oh no. So I started imagining, this is when anxiety is good for you. I started imagining things that haven't even happened yet. So subhanAllah, I got my friend and I said, help me out, bro. And I just bit really hard and I said, I'm going to do it. I don't care if I sweat, if I shiver, if I faint. Went all the way up. He almost had a heart attack. And alhamdulillah, I did it. And after I did it, guess what? I go, I'm taking on all the rides. Every ride. I want to take on the world. Confidence just boosted in me. Of course, I don't advise everybody to do this. You might hurt yourself. I'm just saying that alhamdulillah, the lesson from that is to way to beat your anxiety and depression is to do the opposite and prove to yourself that you are not what you thought you were. The moment you take those steps, other avenues open up. And that is why Rasulullah said, وَلَا تَعْجَزْ, plan, go ahead, rely on Allah, and don't become paralyzed. Keep going. Whatever happens, happens. 99% of our fears never happen. Just think backwards and think, how many of your fears actually happened? 99% of them didn't happen. You don't think about them because you forgot about them, because nothing happened. Anxiety, brothers and sisters, is intense, excessive, and persistent worry and fear about everyday situations. Fast heart rate, rapid breathing, sweating, and feeling tired may occur. The causes are unknown, but it's about imaginary future fears that don't actually exist. This is going to happen. That's going to happen. Constantly worry a lot. Can't stop thinking about the worrying. Constantly trying to stop and fight it. Constantly aware of dangers and uncomfortable things. So anxiety, maybe write things and plan your day, organize yourself, and start to practice what you've organized. Sometimes people like to follow a plan and a timetable to try and help your anxieties, inshallah. Finally, and very importantly, brothers and sisters, yes, anybody who is struggling with mental issues that have gone on for a while, I urge you, with all the advice that I have, to truly ask and seek support and professional help. There are lots of Muslim psychologists, alhamdulillah. If you don't trust the others, just ask around. 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Look them up. 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Go and get professional help. Bi-idhnillah, they can help you, inshaAllah ta'ala, or assist you along with your iman and your religious practice. May Allah subhanahu wa ta'ala keep you and all of us protected. Amen.
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0: to study and teach. They can give a reminder. They can give benefit. They can give advantage to encourage people to hold fast to the Book of Allah and the way of His Messenger and calling to guidance, directing towards good, hoping for the countenance of Allah and His pleasure, proximity and reward. Thy sentence is He. My name is Sarah and I am 5.
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10: Tonight, inshallah, we are going to live with the meaning of the attribute of Allah subhanahu wa ta'ala, Al-Adl, which means the most just, the most just. And also with his name, Al-Muhsin, which means the most kind beyond justice. Al-Adl is not his name, it is the meaning of his action, that he is the most just. And Al-Muhsin means beyond justice, and that is where the kindness comes in. Because not everything in life can be absolutely just when people, or not everything in life people can completely do justice with it. So Allah also calls us to ihsan, which means do more than what you think is justice, just in case you are missing some of that justice. My brothers and sisters, this lecture tonight will be split into two. I'm going to give the first part tonight, and inshallah next week the other half. The two parts are, number one, tonight we're talking about the meaning of justice when we talk about Allah subhanahu wa ta'ala. And next week, the second part, the role of Allah's laws and religious system, meaning the Sharia, in applying justice. How is Allah's Sharia just for us in this world? When we talk about us as a creation of Allah. And there are two main aspects of the justice system of Allah on earth that I want to touch on next week. Number one, something called distributive justice, people's rights and interactions in between us. And number two, retributive justice, crime and punishment and all that. That'll be next week because it's a very comprehensive and big topic, and I'll only be touching the surface. Tonight, inshallah, as I said, again, we are talking about Allah, who He is, and His attribute, Al-Adl, the most just. Let's begin with a very shallow meaning of the word justice. You know, justice is a very complicated topic because everything that people argue about in this world is all about justice. My right, your right, that's not fair, this is fair. Everything from politics to individuals at your home as family, married, not married, your business transactions at school, everywhere in the world, everybody argues for justice and everybody has their own definition. If I put a post on social media of nothing but a plain banana, or I got a banana into this room and I held it in front of you and I ask you what this is, explain it, I will probably get about 10 different answers. People will argue over a banana, over a blank screen, over anything. Such is the human. So we need a standard. We always need to resort to authority who has wisdom. And the greatest authority for us is Allah subhanahu wa ta'ala. And also what Allah gave us, our moral justice compass. But let's talk about a definition that everyone can agree on universally. So what is justice? Justice, brothers and sisters, is giving every rightful person and everything its due right without limitation or restraint. We all know this. How do we apply it is the golden question. And the reason for this is so that there is correct balance and harmony for everybody and in this world. And in the hereafter, Allah will apply this. Sometimes justice is in the form of what we call equality, but not always. Other times it's in the form of equitability, which means based on individual needs and circumstances. So justice is not always being fair by distributing everything to everybody in exactly the same way. Justice can also be when you consider people's ethnic background, culture, aesthetics, their advantages, disadvantages, their circumstances in life, male and female, all of that. So when it comes to justice, especially in Islam, it takes into consideration the individual circumstances such as advantages and disadvantages, obligations and responsibilities. What are your obligations and responsibilities? Justice applies differently. And customs and traditions, education and beliefs. So justice does not always mean what I said, equality, sometimes it's equitability. And what corrupts justice are whims and desires. Whims and desires, brothers and sisters, are based on what I love and what I want, or who I love or who I want. This is how I corrupt justice. If I love and want justice, I will be impartial and objective. I won't base it on my whims, desires, and emotions. Even if it is against myself, my own parents, my own children, or my deepest and closest friends. Allah subhanahu wa ta'ala is not governed by whims, desires, or emotions, as we are. He is the source of justice, and from Him only justice can manifest in this world and in the hereafter. The meaning of justice ends with Allah. If He says something, it ends there. And a Muslim does not question Allah's justice once He has made a command, or how He judges everyone on the Day of Judgment. Allah says in Hadith al-Qudsi, Ya ibadi, O my servants, Inni harramtu dhulma ala nafsi, I have forbidden injustice on myself. وَجَعَلْتُهُ بَيْنَكُمْ مُحَرَّمًا, and I made it forbidden among you. فَلَا تَظَالَمُوا, don't take each other's rights. It is the central story surrounding Iblis, Satan the outcast. Satan the outcast, what did he do? He disobeyed, or he displayed himself as more just than Allah's decision and command. Allah says, that's why Allah says, فَفَسَقَ عَنْ أَمْرِ رَبِّهِ, he corrupted outside of the command of his Lord, which essentially means he chose corruption of his own whim, based on his own whims, desires, and emotions and ego, and considered Allah's decision and command unjust. To believe in one command, to believe that one command of Allah, or one thing that He forbid, to be unjust, is to believe that Allah is unjust altogether. You either accept Him all, or it's out. You can't choose who, what kind of a version of Allah you want. That's taking your desire as your God. وَلَيَّذُ بِاللَّهِ. Allah is the most just and will never wrong any being with even an atom's worth. And this will happen when? On the Day of Judgment. Right now He lets us free. Do what you want within your free will that I gave you, Allah says. But I've given you guidance and parameters. And I told you everything you need to know, Allah says in the Quran. Everything is being recorded, everything is being watched, and everything is accountable. Right now, you are in the examination room, and with it comes free will. Allah does not will to set people on a set course with no choice. He gave us free will. You can question anything. You can say what you want. You can argue from now to the end of your life. You can fight or you can make peace. You can obey or disobey. Right now, Allah does not interfere. He only gives you warnings, guidance, understanding, directions. He teaches you through His Quran. He sent all His messengers, everything you need. And He gave you an intelligence which makes you higher than any other life form, except the angels. But He gave you desires and temptations, which completes you. Complete human being in every sense of honor. But on the Day of Judgment, it is no longer an examination. Allah will bring out the records, and every atom's worth of act you did in secret or in public, small as tiny as an ant's worth, or a mustard seed, or as big as mountains, Allah will bring it out. That day is the day of justice. That day is the day when everything will be rewarded or punished according to Allah's justice. Wallahi, Allah subhanahu wa ta'ala will settle all the rights and wrongs on the Day of Judgment between all His creation, even between two ants, that bumped into each other on a tree trunk in the middle of some forest or jungle or Amazon forest, whatever. They bumped into each other. He will raise those ants to settle their affairs. My brothers and sisters, Allah subhanahu wa ta'ala didn't just leave us like that to wonder about and to guess what justice is. About the majority of justice, you can feel it. Right from the moment you're a little child or a baby. You know, a baby, you give him a dummy. And if the baby hasn't had enough of the dummy and you take it out, the baby cries. It wants its dummy back. Because that's justice. It's his dummy, it's her dummy. What gave you the right to take it out? You gave your little baby a lollipop. Another baby comes along and snatches it away. The one that got it snatched cries. The one who is sucking on the lollipop, that baby knows that it's done something wrong. A cat knows that it's done injustice if he snatches the food away, as opposed to when you put the food for it. Even a dog, you tell it you did something wrong, it puts its head down. Allah has given us intuitive moral compasses. Majority of justice, we already feel it and know it. But when our desires come in, we forget about other people's rights, and sometimes we only focus on ours and we want more. So we have intuitive within our natural makeup. Additionally, He gave us some laws which He set for us and commanded us to follow as a standard in our interaction with each other, which is what we're going to talk about next week, inshallah. His Sharia, His guidance. Through many prophets and messengers, even from Jesus to Moses to Abraham, peace be upon them, all to Noah, all of them. We make no distinction between any of His prophets and messengers. So right now, Allah does not interfere, meaning He doesn't reward you or punish you right now in this world, except when He wills. But He sets parameters with our free will to choose right and wrong, and He will judge us on a day of reckoning after death, down to the justice or injustice we knowingly did, as I said, in secret or in open, even a mustard seed. A third way that Allah subhanahu wa ta'ala manifests His justice is in this life, is He set balanced natural laws in the universe, such as those that govern the laws of physics in space, laws of motion, general relativity, universal gravitation, thermodynamics, quantum mechanics, electromagnetism, time, space, the 12 particles of matter, the four forces of nature, and so on. All of these are forces which Allah put in place, and you cannot change them. They are Allah's justice and balance in the universe. Also, He put justice and balance in that which governs the earth's natural laws, the ecological and biological laws, such as the universe, such as the laws of conservation, the ecosystem, natural selection, the food chain, carrying capacity of its resources, symbiosis, photosynthesis, and so on. All of these Allah subhanahu wa ta'ala put it so that life can be in harmony and balance in a just cause, balanced. Thirdly, those that govern the metaphysical laws, such as everything is connected to everything else. Everything must go somewhere. The cause and effect. Don't you see it around you? All these, my brothers and sisters, are divine laws Allah placed in the universe and within ourselves to maintain balance and independence. Allah subhanahu wa ta'ala has comprehensively and eloquently summed up everything I said in a surah, one chapter of the Quran, Surah Ar-Rahman, the Most Merciful. In the first verses, I'll recite them, and let's have a look at them, inshallah. To understand and know your Lord, the Creator, the Most Just, to know who He is, so that you know how your relationship with Him should be. The more you know Him, the less questions about doubts in life you have, and the more certainty you have. Allah says, أعوذ بالله من الشيطان الرجيم

0: I'll give the interpretations of these up to here and then the next ones. Allah says, the Merciful One has taught the Quran, has created man, and has taught him articulate speech. The sun and the moon follow a reckoning, meaning the sun and the moon adhere to an unalterable system of precise computation and astronomical calculations. They run their course perfectly, in balance. And the stars and the trees all prostrate themselves, meaning the celestial planets and the trees and vegetation, they all adhere to Allah's set laws and motion. They all follow a balance of justice. And He has raised up the heaven, meaning celestial universe in space above us, so that you may not transgress in the balance. You look around you and you see Allah's creation and justice. He wants you to also learn from it, and you apply justice in your interactions towards yourself, towards your family, towards in business, towards people around you, to your neighbor, to animals, to this universe. But weigh things equitably and fairly, and skimp not in the balance, meaning likewise, do not be deceitful in your dealings and transactions. Do not use Allah's verses, hadiths, and religion only in the way that benefits you at the expense of others. Allah says, and He has set up the earth for all beings. Therein are fruit and palm trees with their dates in sheaths, and a variety of corn with both husk and grain. Which of the bounties of your Lord will you two beings, you humans and jinns, will then deny? In other words, people's different attitudes in respect to Allah's blessings, manifestations of His might, His praiseworthy attributes, meaning how can you be so ungrateful to the Creator of all of this? He has created man from dry, rotten clay like the potter. So it's the order of the initial stages of creation of the first human being, Adam alayhi salam, and then reproduction, all in balance. And has created the jinn from the flame of fire. Which of the wonders of your Lord, of your Lord's power, will you two beings, human beings and jinn, deny? Lord of the two easts and of the two wests is He, meaning the sunrise and sunsets of the shortest days of winter, and the sunrise and sunsets of the longest days of summer. These are the two easts and the two wests. He has created them in an orbit, in a way where the moon and the sun and the earth orbit in such a way that there is winter, the extremes, and summer in extreme, and then there are extreme, two different sunsets in different locations and sunrises. Which of the powers of your Lord will you two beings, you men and jinn, then deny?
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1: The Prophet Muhammad sallallahu alayhi wa sallam said, "The most blessed nikah, marriage ceremony, is the one with the least expense spent on it."
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6: Bismillah, alhamdulillah, wassalatu wassalamu ala rasulillah, amma ba'd. Assalamu alaikum wa rahmatullahi wa barakatuh. Welcome to another episode of Sending the Community with me, Hafiz Muhammad Umar. And for today's show, I am delighted to be joined by David Hoskins. Dave, welcome to the show.
7: Thank you. Thank you for having me.
6: Thank you so much for taking your time to join us again this year. I'll come back to you in a minute and say why and explain why I said again. And before we go to David, listeners, you will be aware that we are in the middle of the National Disability Celebration Month, and this show for tonight is being pre-recorded for Wednesday, the 22nd of July, 2026. So please do not call into the studios for this show. If you have been following us through, you will know that lots of events have taken place around Luton and surrounding areas, and indeed all over the country, to do with the Disability Celebration Month. And some of those events are still to take place, and I will go through some of them for you, just as a general reminder of what to expect. We have the dementia bus coming to Luton Town Centre on the 29th of July. So if you are around, please pop down to town to gain more information about dementia. And dementia is something that's not just limited to the individual person who has the illness, but there is support available for the family, friends, work colleagues, etc. as well. And alongside that, the local bowling club, the Outdoor Bowls Club on Lancaster Avenue, is looking for new members. So if you are somebody who is interested, please pop around there or give them a call and inquire about how you could get involved. And they are wanting to hear from the whole community, including people with special needs and disabilities. Another thing to bear in mind is boccia is very much still in demand. And for those of you that are not aware, boccia is spelled B-O-C-C-I-A. And Boccia England are looking for potential clubs in Luton. Boccia is a game for wheelchair users predominantly. And it is a Paralympic sport. It was introduced back in 1984. And you can get involved by going to boccia.co.uk/aboutboccia. Or you can send an email to James Timmins. That's james@beactivebeds. So beactivebeds.co.uk. And there is an event being planned for Friday, the 24th of July, called TOCO, an NHS transition event. It is over at the TOCO Youth Hub, 7 Gordon Street, Luton, LU12QP. TOCO spelled T-O-K-K-O. And Luton Henge Festival takes place on the Saturday, 1st of August, and Sunday the 2nd. I know we have our massive event at the Cricket Club on the 2nd of August, but if you want to attend the Henge Festival on the 1st of August, you can do so. It's from 12 o'clock onwards at Luton Henge by Marsh House, and there is a free entry there. And finally, a request from Sarah Maffrey, who is the local local offer coordinator. She has asked for people to give them some feedback about the sent newsletter and survey. And that can be done by you going to the My Local Offer website and dropping Sarah an email on sarah.maffrey, that's sarah.maffre at luton.gov.uk. And she'd love to hear back from you. So that's all for the announcements for now. Coming back to David. And I did say we are welcoming David back because last year David joined us for a wonderful interview regarding an event David had organized in Luton. And this year, David, you're organizing another amazing event. So tell us a bit about yourself, please, and then we'll talk about the event.
7: Okay, so I'm Dave Hoskins. I'm head of commercial here at Stevenage Football Club. I was formerly head of commercial at Luton Town Football Club for, I don't know, probably 11 and a half years or whatever. And in between, I worked in cricket at Worcestershire County Cricket Club. Thank you for inviting us on. The event that we've got coming up, which I know we're talking about, means a lot to me. And the charity also means a lot to me. And we're just excited that Luton Town and Indians, again, have been very hospitable and allowed us to use their facility, which is incredible. So thank you. Thank you very much.
6: Brilliant. And thank you so much for that amazing introduction there. Guys, you heard it firsthand. David has worked in Luton with Luton Town Football Club for many, many years, as well as working with Worcestershire First Class County. Incredibly diverse. They go back to the days when the Dolivira first came across, I think. Damien D'Oliveira came over from South Africa back in the 80s, and Worcestershire was one of those first counties who purely selected him on merit than anything else, and then many other counties followed suit. And then in Luton, of course, you've been part of our cricket club organising events. And moving on to this year's event then, so what can people expect at the event? What's the reason for organising this?
7: Okay, well, the key thing is it's free, okay? So, and it's an all-inclusive event. So the event is on Sunday, the 2nd of August, which is a week on Sunday. We kick off with a fantastic Seng game, which you've organised for us in the morning. So we're delighted to have the guys and girls doing that. At 12 o'clock, the celebrity game will start. And we've got some big hitters. I don't know if they're big cricket hitters, but there's some big hitters coming, that's for sure. So we've got Alex Ravel, who's the current first team manager here at Stevenage Football Club. We've got the former England, Liverpool and Man City goalkeeper, David James. So JMO's very kindly agreed to play his third game for us. Monty Panesar doesn't really need any introduction, I don't think, at Luton or Luton Town and Indians for sure. And it's actually... it was actually in memory of my dad, actually, who passed away actually the night before the last game. So it's the Lieutenant Colonel Hoskins 11, which I'm captaining, against the Monty Panesar 11. Mr. Luton himself, Mick Harford, will make an appearance, as he always does for me. And he's really got behind all of this charity work that we've been doing actually since 2000. Well, it stretches back to 2015. We had a break when I worked at Worcestershire. But Mick is a huge advocate of what we're trying to do. And we're very grateful for him giving his time up to do it. So the day is all-inclusive, fun, friendly, family day. It's free, as I've said. What have we got? We've got drinks concessions. We've got food concessions. We've got plenty to do for the kids. There'll be an inspirational cricket match in the morning. And I've seen the guys and girls. In fact, I saw them last night, as you know. So it was lovely to meet them. And then in the afternoon, there'll be the main event, if I can put it that way. The standard of cricket will vary. There'll be people that are pretty useless. And there's some clearly international players playing in it as well. So it's a complete mix, complete cross-section, just a big, fun family day, community day in Luton. And we hope that a lot of people come down to support us.
6: Absolutely. So if anybody was able to pop down last year, we held it on Sunday the 3rd of August 2025. That again, David, thank you to you and your team for organising a wonderful fundraiser. That was for another local charity called CALM. CALM stands for Campaigning Against Living Miserably. And the day was absolutely brilliant, thoroughly enjoyed by everybody that was able to come down. And the main difference this time is we had the disability cricket team playing a much shorter version of lunchtime. But this year we've given them a lot more time. And you said quite rightly, and the day starts at 9 o'clock in the morning. I think some of the organisers will be there from about 7 o'clock onwards, setting up, etc. By 9 o'clock, really, we are aiming to get the disability cricket match started. It is Luton Town Indians disability team that we've been running here for. This is our 14th season now, I believe. And even now, I have people coming up to me saying, "Oh, Muhammad Umar, I didn't know you were doing disability cricket in Luton." So part of the reason we're doing this to again raise its profile, make more people aware of the excellent work that goes on at the cricket club, and to include people with disabilities, and also to showcase our talent. So our neighbours from Hertfordshire are bringing their disability cricket team, a mixed disability team, to come and play with us. And they are predominantly based at Hatfield Hyde Cricket Club, but they have players from all over Hertfordshire. So Hertfordshire being a much bigger county, chances are they're able to get greater talent, but equally it will be played in the best spirit of the game. So we are absolutely delighted that they're able to join us on the morning. And the disability team will play a T20 pace cricket. So they'll have 20 overs a side, and they will bat and bowling pace. And those of you that are not familiar with that, it's a bit like our good old PE lesson in schools. If you're at -5, but you carry on batting for your allocated overs. We aim to have finished that game by about 11 o'clock. Give or take 5 or 10 minutes at the top, very most. And then there would be lots of other things. I think the Dole team will be here with the drums, etc. There are raffles and other things to try and raise as much funds as we possibly can for this amazing charity that we are raising funds for. And David, if you could tell us a bit about this charity, please.
7: Okay, so the charity was set up, I think it was 7.5 years ago, by a gentleman called Shane. Shane was, he was street homeless, basically, and he came up with an idea of providing, I think it was a jacket potato van, actually, for homeless people in Stevenage. He did it for about 6 weeks, I believe, and then realised that actually we're now heading into November and actually people do need to eat in the cold months of obviously December and January and whatnot. So that's basically how the whole thing was formed. Fast forward seven and a half years, because they've just celebrated their 7th year anniversary. And Shane is still part of Feed That Warm Up, although he stepped down. And the sort of operational lady is called Barbara. And she is a very inspirational lady, I have to say. And she is mad passionate about what she does in the community here in Stevenage, but also in Hitchin as well. So they have two hubs. They have one at Stevenage Football Club, which is very generously donated by the owner and chairman here, Phil Wallace. And that's on a Monday night. And then they have an operation that runs in Hitchin on a Wednesday night in a church. And they're feeding about 140, 150 people a week. Yes. But Feed Up Warm Up is far more than the, just the feed up. The warm up side of it is about trying to help the individuals that are using the service. And that's through counselling. That's through trying to get them into work. That's in trying to get them into housing. They run a food bank from both centres now as well, which sadly is much needed today. And there's a couple of examples that when I first sat with Barbara, we talked about. She gave me a couple of stories. And it, I mean, I'll be honest with you, I was sold with doing the cricket match for Feed Up Warm Up within 15 seconds anyway, just Barbara's personality and enthusiasm. But she told me two stories, and it's not just about homeless people. So we live in 2026, and unfortunately society dictates that there are, you know, some people better off than others. There's a gentleman that goes to the Stevenage Feed Up Warm Up on a Thursday evening, the third Thursday evening of the month. Now, he goes and he has a cup of tea and he uses the food bank facility, but he doesn't eat. And his story is tragic, to be honest with you. His story is that both he and his wife work full time, but they cannot afford to feed their children for the fourth week in a month. And I think, as I said, in 2026, that's just ridiculous. So his wife and kids don't know he uses the Feed Up Warm Up facility. They think he goes to Tesco's or Sainsbury's to buy the weekly shopping. So there's one evidence there of not just someone that's street homeless, but obviously somebody that is really struggling financially, but obviously has a family and he needs to provide for. And I think that's, dare I say, a pretty poor show in what we're doing today. So that's another example of the type of people that use this service. There's a lot of people, obviously I work in the football club here at Stevenage, you know, the doors open at 5 o'clock on a Monday and there is a queue of people from about 3 o'clock and they are literally just waiting to have something to drink and eat. Another example is there's a gentleman that goes on a Monday night here who doesn't actually use the food bank facility, and he doesn't get fed, he has a drink. But it's the only time in the whole week that he actually talks to a human being. And I'm laughing when I say it, but it's tragic. I mean, it's awful. Yeah. So what Barbara and her team are doing, which was obviously founded by Shane originally, is fantastic work locally. The football club here, Stevenage, are firmly behind what she's doing. I'm now engaged with it from a cricketing charity point of view, and we're delighted that they're going to be there at Luton on the day. They can sit and talk to people that are interested in what they do, and you never know, there might be people interested in how they can be, you know, how they can help them. So, a fantastic charity.
6: Absolutely, and thank you so much for sharing those stories with us, Dave. And that is unfortunately the harsh reality. If I come at it from a school's perspective, our listeners, many of you will know that I am a qualified teacher profession and a Senko. And when we look at the free school meals terminology, for example, there are many, many children who are on free school meals. And unfortunately, summer is a tough time for them because that element of hot meal at lunchtime stops once school is running. Where do they go then? And that's where we rely on local charities, local clubs. I know there are many organizations in Hertfordshire, Bedfordshire, Buckinghamshire, and across the country who put on activities specifically for children free school meals so that they can benefit from that. But the example you just given there, David, that's one that's slightly different to the one that a lot of charities or clubs cater for. That's predominantly for families who are just above the threshold where they qualify for welfare benefits. And that, I think, is something we hope the new Prime Minister will look at very, very closely. What about those who work day and night, both girls working, to make ends meet? And just because they are above the threshold which would make them eligible, they do not end up qualifying or become eligible for anything like this. And that's where we are hoping that common sense will prevail and there would be support for those hardworking families. And when we talk about people on preschool meals, but no means to be, and try to give the impression that it's through anybody's fault as such. We know for a fact that at the moment, even for graduates, when they are applying for jobs, it's not easy. I know a recent graduate who filed an application form, and there were over 100 applications submitted before this, one job. And they had to then close the application deadline earlier and say, "You're very sorry, we cannot take any more on." There's such a huge demand. When I worked as a governor at one of our local schools a few years ago, we recruited, we put an advert out for two learning mentors, and 82 applicants put forward the application. 82. How do you even begin to shortlist? And then you're left with 30 or 40 who are excellent candidates.
7: Yeah.
6: It's not easy. So, we are in a situation where communities are struggling. They need to have some way to go to. And the classic example that you gave this gentleman on the third Thursday or the third week of the month going in, that's when your salary coming in begins to dry up towards the end of the month before payday. What do you do then? You've got family to support, you've got your children to feed. And I think the work that Barbara and her team are doing are absolutely amazing. And that also helps us to understand the misconception around feeding the needy. It's not just people who might be out on the streets. Actually, there are many, many families who might be living in a house behind brick walls, but might actually be not feeding themselves very well at all. And that's where we've got to be able to break those barriers, and we've got to provide that for them. So an amazing charity. You mentioned at the beginning that Shane started this up. He's somebody who's been through that experience himself, unfortunately. If anybody wants to read up on his story, you can go to Feed Up Warm Up. I think it's .com. If you put it in a search engine, Feed Up Warm Up will come up. .co.uk, yes. And there his story is on the very first page. And then you can support the charity directly through the website. And what we are organizing for Sunday, the 2nd of August, I think it's important to be clear to the listeners that there won't be any cuts taken by the cricket club or by Dave and his team. This is purely to support Feed Up Warm Up.
7: 100%. Every penny that we raise, and we do it through a Just Giving page, goes to the charity. Yeah. At the moment, just so you're aware, we've raised £22,600 and it's rising. We did, for Calm last year, raise £35,000, which was just off the scale incredible. But, you know, whatever little or much people can give, we would love people to continue to make the donations. Unfortunately, we've just talked about, you know, what these guys provide for our communities, plural, and it's incredible. So the more we can raise, the better. There is another story that's just come to mind, and it's quite an important story. So apart from helping people initially, Barbara tries to help people in the medium and long term as well. And there is an SIA qualified security guy that's on the door for on a Monday night here in Stevenage. Now, I wasn't aware that he was street homeless originally. Barbara has got him into education. She's got him a qualification. She's now got him a job. She's now got him a home. And he now on a Monday night, because he's qualified to do so, is the security or the door for the evening. And he gives his time for free as a thank you for what Barbara has done for him. So, again, I think that's another nice story about, how you can help some. She quotes something, you're two paychecks away from using her facility. Two paychecks away from using your facility. So, yeah, and another thing, and again, this is Barbara talking, not me, but I've certainly listened to what she has to say. The people that come on a Monday and a Wednesday night, she calls them guests. They're her guests for the evening. So she gives them actually some dignity. Everyone deserves a bit of dignity, whoever you are, wherever you're from, et cetera, et cetera. But as I say, you know, I'm an advocate for this charity. We're delighted to have them on board, and she will be there in person with a team of people.
6: Absolutely. And I think that is another classic example of somebody who ends up in a situation, not because they're not intelligent, not because they don't have the skill sets, but because life becomes harsh and tough at times. Yeah. And that's where we as a society, as a community, need to be able to pull together and be able to support them in the best way possible. You know, we are living at, in times where there's a lot of conflict, a lot of uncertainty around the world, and within our own individual communities, these small gestures of support are a massive hope. Bringing some degree of normality, if we can use the word, or some sense of peace to somebody. And I understand they go above and beyond. I think somebody mentioned the fact that there might be somebody who can offer them a haircut or facilities to have a shower, etc. as well. So it's more than just turn up here, have a meal and off you go, which by itself is still a great thing. Actually, taking the time to listen to their story and then offering them some kind of support. And the example you mentioned about somebody perhaps being just two paychecks away from using these facilities. In schools, I currently work freelance, but when I was in my AR school role, I remember a supply teaching advocate once mentioning the fact that never undermine the hard work of a supply teacher. And she was addressing a group of teachers on permanent contracts, saying to them, you could potentially be just one lesson observation away from becoming a supply teacher. What she meant was the fact that, you know, regardless of your hard work, if your lesson is seen by somebody who doesn't quite understand how you're trying to deliver it, and they end up putting you down, that could jeopardize your career. And what happens if your career is jeopardized? You end up relying on charities of this sort. So absolutely credit to Barbara and her team for Shane to have started this off in the first place. And then, for our community to recognize well and appreciate the hard work that's going on, and then to come down and support them in a way where you are enjoying two very different types of cricket matches free of charge. Your own local disability cricket team showcasing their best talent for the entire morning, followed by, as we said quite rightly earlier, some retired professionals who are at the very top of the game. You know, playing for England is nothing small. It's an absolutely huge thing to be able to do. And for those of us that grew up in the 1990s, we'll remember, you know, David James is a big name for Liverpool and then England, and then Monty breaking through to professional cricket at the end of the 90s, early 2000s, and then getting a quota for England. I think it was 2004 or 5, if I'm not mistaken, the first time from North End. So, you know, getting to meet these amazing people. We are coming to the end of this half of the show. Just as a gentle reminder for people, then please date, time, and the course, David, for this big event. And if you could just remind us, please, when is the event on?
7: Okay, so it's on Sunday, the 2nd of August. It's at Luton Town and Indians Cricket Club in Wardown Park. It's free. There's free parking. There's free entry. And hopefully there'll be lots of fun on the day.
6: Brilliant. Thank you so much, David. And we are going to a short break now. Assalamu alaikum wa rahmatullahi wa barakatuh.
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6: Bismillah, alhamdulillah, wa salatu wa salamu ala rasulillah, amma ba'd. Assalamu alaikum wa rahmatullahi wa barakatuh. Welcome back to the second half of tonight's Sunday Community Show with me, Hafiz Muhammad Umar. And if you were with us during the first half of the show, you will know that we are delighted to be joined by David Hoskins. David, welcome back to the show.
7: Thank you. Thanks for having me again.
6: Thank you so much for rejoining us. And the listeners, we are talking about the biggest event of the year at our cricket club. That's Luton Town Indians Cricket Club. It's called Cricket for Hope, where we are going to be working very, very closely with David and his team in raising funds for an incredible local charity. It's called Feed Up Warm Up, predominantly specializes in offering help and support to the homeless community. But as David mentioned earlier, that their offer extends way beyond that. It's not just for those that are homeless, but for anybody who is experiencing any degree of poverty or hardship. These amazing people pull together and they offer support. And it sounded like some kind of counseling, social opportunity, as well as having an opportunity to work towards possible prayer or a purification, and to pull them out of the difficulty they find themselves in. So we will come back to David to tell us a bit more about it very shortly. Before I do that, just as a reminder that we are pre-recording this event, show for Wednesday the 22nd of July 2026. So please do not call into the studio. And we are in the middle of the Disability Celebration Month. Lots of events have already taken place in and around Luton. There are more to still come. And I mentioned some of these at the beginning of the show, and I very quickly remind our listeners that if they want to get involved in the Outdoor Bowls, Lancaster Avenue Outdoor Bowls Club is looking for new members. Please pop down or inquire. They are very much wanting to have a wheelchair accessible ramp there for access to the green very, very soon as well. So please do get in touch with them. If you want to play boccia, you can go on to boccia, that's bocia.uk/aboutboccia to get involved, or drop an email to James, and that's James Timmins, james@beactivebeds.co.uk. And the Henge Festival takes place at the Toko Youth Hub, 7 Gordon Street, Luton, on Friday the 24th of July from 1 till 5pm. And beg your pardon, that was the Toko Youth Festival. The Henge Festival takes place on Saturday the 1st and Sunday the 2nd of August from 12 o'clock onwards. It's at Luton Henge by Marsh House. Free entry. But Sunday the 2nd of August, I hope you will spare for our biggest event of the year at Luton Town Indians Cricket Club. And then there's the Luton Bako Festival taking place on Saturday the 15th of August 2026. And finally, if you want to get involved in the send newsletter through local offer at Luton Borough Council, please drop an email to Sarah Maffrey. That's Sarah, S-A-R-A-H dot M-A-F-F-R-E at luton.gov.uk. So back to Sunday the 2nd of August 2026 with the biggest event of the year in town. And David, remind the listeners, please, if they missed the first half of the show, very briefly, what the event is about.
7: Okay, so the event is about raising money for an incredible charity, which you've just mentioned, which is Feed Up Warm Up. Sunday the 2nd of August, Luton Town Indians Cricket Club in Wardown Park. Free parking, free entrance, basically a free day. Hoping to watch some inspirational guys and girls in the morning, which I know you've organised for us, which is fantastic, so thank you. And then having some fun watching some superstars of sport, actually, if I can put it that way, one of which is a cricketing superstar, obviously Monty. But we've got Mick Harford, we've got David James, the England goalkeeper, we've got Alex Ravel, current first-team manager of Stevenage. So we've got a really good mix of ex-professional sportsmen, a few capable cricketers, a number of not capable cricketers, but we're all there to have a good day and have lots of fun. So, as I said, it's free. It's a family event. It's an all-inclusive event. And the day starts at 9 o'clock. The main event starts at 12 o'clock. There's food stalls, there's drink stalls, there's stuff for the kids to do there. So we really want everybody in Luton to get on board and to come down and support us on the day.
6: Absolutely. Thank you so much for something that's so beautiful, David. And as they've mentioned, listeners, that the day starts at 9 o'clock in the morning, and that's where you get an opportunity to watch our very own Luton Disability Cricket Team playing a friendly match against Hertfordshire. For those of you that are not aware, we started disability cricket at Luton Town Indians Cricket Club back in 2013. So this is essentially our 14th year, if I'm not mistaken, 2012. End of 2012, 2013, we started this. So it has been running for a number of years. We played at some of the best venues in the country, so at Lords, at Headingley, at Swellick, in Sophia Gardens, in Cardiff, over the borders into Scotland. We want to make sure that our local community is able to see what we have to offer. And if they want to get involved in disability cricket, on a Monday evening, we have a free cricket training session for people with disabilities from 6 to 7, which you were able to join us very kindly last night, David, during a training session. And we want to make sure people see what mixed disability cricket has to offer. We are delighted that our neighbours from Hertfordshire County Cricket Board are going to be joining us for this friendly match on the Sunday, 2nd of August in the morning. And we are currently working closely with Hertfordshire to develop the specific disability cricket. So blind cricket, for example, is something that we are working on at the moment. And that's something that's been running by Professor Richard Grayson at Hampstead Cricket Club for just over a year now. And we want to make sure that we can either signpost our players there, or if there is enough demand here, get something set up in Luton as well. So these are the kind of opportunities we're working towards. Wheelchair cricket is another thing we're looking at. And Stoke Mandeville are hosting wheelchair cricket, I think it's later this month. So we want to make sure people are aware of what's available out there for them. So that's an opportunity for you to see what disability cricket looks like. And I know David and I shared a couple of stories before we went to break. And one just comes to mind now about how a medical condition or a disability can change life for a person, but sport can offer hope. There's a young man that plays for our Hertfordshire Comets blind cricket team. He was fully sighted, living independently in Berlin, Garden City, working. And back in 2010, he said one Saturday morning, he woke up with a bit of a leaky eye. And he went over to his parents to see them. And he just mentioned, oh, you know, I've got a bit of this leak coming from one eye. Stayed the night with his parents. Next morning, he woke up and there was the same leak coming from the other eye. So they didn't think too much of it, but thought, you know what, Monday morning, we'll go in and get it checked out. And they went, initial tests revealed that he had developed Leber's disease, which meant that his eyesight was going to be lost in the one eye within a week and the second eye within a month. So by the end of the month, he got completely blind. This was in 2010. And as you can imagine, somebody in their late 20s, early 30s, living independently, doing things on their own accord, to be suddenly dependent. He couldn't live on his own, had to move back with his parents. And he ended up getting into a very, very difficult situation mentally, psychologically, and totally understandable. And by the time they got to 2011, he was struggling with his mental health massively. And then somebody said to him, mate, look, you were quite good at sport. Why didn't you try something? And then there was taster session going on for blind cricket. He went, had a go, and he turned out to be brilliant because he played cricket before when he was fully sighted. He had knew what to do. It's just a case of adapting to a different ball, different rules, etc. By 2012, he was called up for the England blind team to play in an Ashes match against Australia.
7: Brilliant.
6: Within two years of losing sight, you know, he was able to come back and do something. And we are talking about charities here who go out of the way to bring about life-changing experiences. And this is what sport can offer when we look at inclusion at its finest. So I guess our message here is come down on the 2nd of August. Please support Feed That Warm-Up. Please have a look at accessible cricket opportunities there. I'm sure there's hockey, there's football, there's rugby, tennis. You know, you will have seen all of these. How do you get involved? You know, don't let your disability limit the amount you can do. There are opportunities out there. And then one phrase I often use is looking at ability. And this is a classic example. Don't let your disability stop you from what you are able to do. So that will be showcased in the morning of the 2nd of August. And then we have a massive itinerary for the rest of the day, in addition to that huge itinerary in the morning, which will include these amazing people that David talked about earlier, who, by the way, at the end of this show today, you'll be able to hear from some of those amazing guests who will be attending. Moving back to the work of the charity, then, David, please, if you could just remind our listeners when the Feed Up Warm-Up sessions take place and where.
7: Okay, so Feed Up Warm-Up is based here at Stevenage Football Club on a Monday evening. They're catering for up to 100 guests, as I used the word earlier. And then they are in Hitchin on a Wednesday evening, and they are feeding between 60 and 70 guests there a week. It's, you know, there is clearly a demand for it. There's a demand for the food bank section of it as well, which we've talked about. But I said it before, I just find it tragic in 2026 that, you know, we're having to, or Barbara and the fantastic charity is having to provide a service. It just baffles me. But anyway, that's the way the world is, I'm afraid.
6: And a huge thank you to Barbara and her team there for the incredible work they do. And also understand there are a number of very generous sponsors who have got themselves involved for this big event.
7: Yeah, I mean, Greenbridge Housing, which is actually a Luton-based charity. So Jackie, who's also another persuasive lady, Jackie is fronting Greenbridge Housing. She's going to be there on the day. They are our event sponsor, match sponsor for the day. So we're incredibly grateful for their generosity and interest, to be honest with you. They're really promoting the event for us. But there's a few others that we must talk about. So DBS, which is David Blakely Services, they are the front of shirt sponsor for both Monty's team and mine. GCIS, which is our sleeve sponsor. So Gav and Paul, who own GCIS, again, have for the second year running, have decided that they'd like to be part of what we're doing. Equity, which is a company that sponsored our cap. Hall & Watts, which is the back of shirt sponsor for both sides. And then there are some other charities, HG Construction, who have been very generous in donating to this, but also help Barbara and Feed Up Warm Up. So it's nice that Chris and his team have got on board. Landsmith Global, that's Graham Langton. Graham made a very generous donation to this charity. And again, you know, £22,500 is an awful lot of money to raise, and he made a significant donation towards that. Peter Bracey's accountants, Peter's also got involved, so thank you. And then last but not least, Dan Gay Support Services, which is an incredible little business that Dan has there. He provides support and care for youngsters, and he is one of our sponsors as well. So I may have missed some there, but certainly, you know, we have many sponsors for this event. We're not interested, or we're not after any more sponsorship. We've managed to tick all the boxes there. But it's great that not just a community, but a business community is getting involved in what we're trying to do. So we're very grateful for that. We're on a march. We need to deliver the day, which we will do on the 2nd of August. This is the last charity game we're doing. So back in 2014, one of my teammates, Phil Milton, died, sadly, in the Peace Hospice. And Phil was diagnosed with leukemia and died a few weeks later. So we sat in a...
20: 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In Luton and its surrounding areas, it is now time for Salatul Maghrib.
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2: Please share it within your networks. Encourage people to attend. If they can't stay for the whole day, can they stay for an hour or two, half an hour, even whatever? Your presence matters. We want to see you all there. Come and see what the charity does. Who knows, you might get a chance to have a look at Monty bowling or David James batting or Mick running between the wickets, as he so passionately wanted to do last year from the first ball he faced. So you don't know, but pop down, come and see us. It'd be amazing to have you back at Luton Town English Cricket Club on Sunday the 2nd of August. We are coming towards the end of the show. We've got just over 5 minutes to go. But before we wrap up, you will get an opportunity to hear from some of the amazing people who are going to be playing on the day. Just tell us a bit about each of those four that are going to be sending the message very shortly then, please, David.
3: Okay, so first is Mick Harford. Mick Harford. Well, I call him Mr. Luton, and I think he is Mr. Luton. He's not just Mr. Luton Football Club, or Luton Town Football Club, rather. He's Mr. Luton in general. He has been associated with that club for decades, and he's truly passionate about club and town. He was the first guy to score a goal for Chelsea in the Premiership, which most people don't know. He got two caps for England. He played for a variety of different clubs, but you know, he's known for being a Luton Town footballer. In addition, Monty Panesar, so both Mick and Monty have played in all six games, so thank you to both of them. Monty Panesar started his cricket at Luton Town Indians Cricket Club. He was mentored by Dave Parsuth, Deepak Parsuth, who sadly passed away a couple of years ago. And to be fair on Monty, I mean, you know, he's clearly the king of the crop for the players that are playing, but he always plays it in the right spirit. He's always given us our time and he's always promoted it heavily. So we're grateful to him. David James is the most capped goalkeeper. Sorry, he's got the most appearances for a goalkeeper in the Premier League. He's got 50 or 60 England caps. I'm a Liverpool fan. I probably shouldn't say that working at Stevenage, but I am a Liverpool fan. And he obviously played at Watford, Liverpool, Man City, won the FA Cup with Portsmouth. And Dave's the first to admit he's not a cricketer, although he actually did score 37 last year, which was
2: good. He hit some big shots as well, straight back one or two, I remember.
3: I can't remember too many straight bats, but anyway, I can't remember.
2: Towards cow corners, long one-ish.
3: There you go. But a really lovely guy, yeah. He is also a patron and an ambassador of Feed Up Warm Up, which I didn't know originally. And look, you know, these guys are, all of them are very busy guys, but it's great for them to give their time up. And last but not least, I mustn't forget Alex Ravel. So Alex is the first team manager here at Stevenage Football Club. I've worked with Revs for the last 3 years. I would class Revs as the similar, he's Mr. Stevenage, whereas Mick's Mr. Luton, if that makes sense. Yeah. Alex did play here and other clubs as well. He's been a coach here. He's been part of the academy here. He's been an assistant manager and is now the first team manager. And last season, we finished in the playoffs in League One. One place above Luton, I may add. Yeah. So there you go. He's a lovely guy. I'm told he's a good cricketer, so we'll wait and see. But it's very nice of him to give his time up as well. Brilliant. And just very briefly, in the past, we've had the likes of Devon Malcolm. So Devon Malcolm, possibly, I don't know if Archer is quicker than him, but probably one of the fastest bowlers England have ever produced. We had Nathan Jones, who's the current manager of Charlton, but obviously Nathan was at Luton at the time. Mm-hmm. The chairman of Luton Town Football Club, David Wilkinson. David's always played and put his efforts into supporting us. So, you know, we had England disability team play last year. Ian Martin, who's the MD of England Cricket, he brought down an incredible two sides that actually put the afternoon game to shame, I think. But you know, from the moment we started to do this, we have had

0: Stevenage Football Club. I'm really looking forward to playing in the celebrity cricket match at Luton Town and Indians Cricket Club on Sunday the 2nd of August. I'm playing for Lieutenant Colonel's Hoskins Invitational Team alongside David James and Mick Harford, playing against the Monty Panesar Invitational Team. And the charity that we're supporting this year is Feed Up and Warm Up. And it's a local charity serving both Stevenage and Hitchin. And we have already raised over £22,000. So save the date, tell your family and friends. And we look forward to seeing you all on Sunday the 2nd of August. It's free, so please come along. See you soon. Cheers, Revs.
1: Hi, everyone. It's Mick Harford from Luton Town Football Club. I just want to give a big shout out to the Charity Cricket Day on the 2nd of August at the Luton and Indians Cricket Club in Wardown Park. It's for Feed Up and Warm Up charity, which help a lot of people in the surrounding areas. It's David Hoskins' team versus Monty Panesar's team. Along with myself, David James and Alex Revell will be there. And we need to win it this year. So please come along and support. It's an amazing charity. It's an amazing day. Free entry, great fun, and you'll have a fantastic day. See you on the 2nd of August. All the best.
2: Hi guys, Dave James here. Now that the football tournament has finished, it's on to cricket. And on the 2nd of August, we have a wonderful charity game at Luton Town Cricket Club. Monty Panesar's 11 versus David Hoskins' 11. Alongside us will be Mick Harford, Alex Revell, obviously Monty and David. The charity is Feed Up Warm Up, one of my favourite charities, doing a lot of great work in Hertfordshire for the homeless. Come along, support, donate. We might get to see Monty catch a ball. I might catch a ball, who knows? And Mick Harford might even score a six. It'll be a fun day like it was last year. 20,000 raised already. Plenty more to go. So come along, 2nd of August, Luton Town Cricket Club. See you there.
3: Hi everyone, it's Monty Panesar here. I just want to announce a celebrity cricket match is going to be held August the 2nd at the Luton Town Cricket Club. It will be Invitation 11 from me versus a David Hoskins 11. Unfortunately, his father passed away last year during the game. And we've already raised £20,000. We've raised over £100,000 in all of these games. We're going to have Mick Harford, David James, Alex Revell from the current Stevenage manager, and Dave Hoskins himself. So please, we're going to raise lots of money for Feed Up, Warm Up. Please come and join us August the 2nd. Save the date. I will be there turning the ball and hitting some sixes. Who knows? I may even take a catch.
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3: The Nautilus's ancient shell. The chambered nautilus is a living fossil that has remained unchanged for over 400 million years, surviving several mass extinctions. It uses its beautifully spiraled shell as a submarine ballast tank, regulating gas and fluid inside the chambers to float or sink at will.
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7: Bismillah. Bismillah ar-Rahman ar-Rahim. الحمد لله والصلاة والسلام على رسول الله وعلى آله وصحبه ومن والاه. Brothers and sisters in Islam, Assalamu alaikum wa rahmatullahi wa barakatuh. It is a pleasure for me to be your guest this evening here in Sydney. And yet again, I had the honor and the pleasure to see these wonderful faces before me. I ask Allah subhanahu wa ta'ala to fill them with light in this life, in your graves, and in the hereafter. I cannot see my sisters' faces, but I also make this dua to them too. My brothers and sisters, tonight, inshallah, will be the first of the series about the four great imams, inshallah. But on this visit, tonight, and if we don't finish tonight, tomorrow night as well, inshallah, I have the honor of being here again. We will be speaking about only the first imam among these four. And he is Imam Abu Hanifa rahmatullahi alayh. We have chosen to speak about Imam Abu Hanifa now because when we speak about the four great imams, the famous four great imams that we know about, and I'll mention their names soon, Abu Hanifa is the first among them historically. And he's the founder of something that is quite remarkable, which the other three imams took and developed and learnt more from. And he has the first school of thought, which is the most widespread school of thought in the world even till today. And Imam Abu Hanifa, all of the scholars speak extremely highly about him, including the three famous imams that came after him, including his students. The three imams that came after him are namely, in order, Imam al-Shafi'i, otherwise known as, Imam Malik, I correct myself, otherwise full name is Malik ibn Anas, rahmatullahi alayh, followed by al-Imam al-Shafi'i, Muhammad ibn Idris, followed by Al-Imam Ahmad ibn Hanbal. And by the way, many of them, or actually most of them were students of each other. However, Imam Abu Hanifa sat with Imam Malik, and Imam Malik sat with Imam Abu Hanifa. Abu Hanifa learned a little bit of Imam Malik. He actually sat in one of his circles in Medina, which we're going to talk about today, inshallah. And Imam Malik learned of the madhab of the school of thought of Imam Abu Hanifa as well. They differed a little bit, but 90% of their schools of thought are the same. Similarly with Imam Shafi'i, Muhammad ibn Idris, rahmatullah alayhi, who was the direct student of Imam Malik ibn Anas. And also he was very fond of him and his ways. And Imam Shafi'i agreed again with 90% of the schools of thought of Imam Abu Hanifa and Imam Malik, with that little 10% of difference. And inshallah, in my visits to come, we will talk a little bit about that. I'm not going to go into detail about the differences, but I'm going to talk about how significant these differences are to us as followers later on. And so did Imam Ahmad ibn Hanbal, who was also a direct student of Imam Shafi'i. And in fact, he loved him immensely like a father, like a son loves his father. Imam Ahmad loved Imam Shafi'i like a father. And even after his death, I'll just give you a little teaser, inshallah, for the visits for me to come later on, that Imam Ahmad, the final of them, used to make dua for his teacher, Imam Ash-Shafi'i, from the moment he was a student till Imam Ahmad died, for 40 years. And even after Imam Shafi'i died, he used to make dua for him in his salah. He used to say, "Oh Allah, forgive me and my parents and Muhammad ibn Idris, Ash-Shafi'i." Every single prayer that Imam Ahmad did, and he used to do, Imam Ahmad used to do 300 salats a day. When he was about 77 years old, when he became weak, he did 150 salats a day for about a year. And in every one of those salats, he made dua for his teacher, Imam Shafi'i. And each one of them was like that towards the other. The reason I mentioned a little bit about Imam Ahmad, although we're not talking about him today, and a little bit about Imam Shafi'i and Malik, Imam Malik, is only to give you a glimpse of the goal of why, my goal of speaking about the four Imams. And that's the idea of harmony and tolerance that these Imams had towards one another, even though they differed in some opinions. Unlike, and I want you to compare that after we finish, inshallah, this series, you will be able to have a clearer picture and be able to compare between today's followers and who these Imams, our teachers, really were, and how they dealt with each other, how they dealt with differences on any level, whether it was the differences in fiqh, understanding of Islamic laws and how to practice them, and whether it was political opinion, the politics and the society they lived in. However, they were all the same in character, generally speaking, in their humbleness and trustworthiness and piety. They were the same in their goals. They were the same in their goals and their objectives. And they were exactly the same in their mission. Their goal and objective unanimously, without any difference, even an atom's worth, was to bring the people to the correct way of this deen as the Prophet sallallahu alaihi wasallam came to teach us. No one should ever dare to disclaim this, that these four Imams, they came for any other purpose. Their goal was exactly the same. And if you like, I can compare it to the ayah in the Quran almost, not directly because they were human beings who were not prophets, but as Allah speaks about the prophets and messengers, لَا نُفَرِّقُ بَيْنَ أَحَدٍ مِّنْهُمْ وَقَالُوا سَمِعْنَا وَأَطَعْنَا غُفْرَانَكَ رَبَّنَا وَإِلَيْكَ الْمَصِيرُ. We do not make any distinction between any of these prophets. They all said, "We hear, O our Lord, and we obey. And to you we shall all return." Similarly, this is the objective and the goal of these Imams. Just to show you that relationship between them. And this relationship should exist between us as followers. Some of us follow a madhab, others don't. But there shouldn't be a division. because this division did not exist between these four imams. And so why does it exist between the followers later on? Why? There's something wrong, and there is a problem with the relationship between the students and the teacher. Something's wrong there. And between the intentions of the student and the intention of the teacher. To start with, Imam Abu Hanifa's students, from my understanding of studying their history, seem to be, generally speaking, the only ones, majority of them, compared to the students of the other imams, who were very close in character and methodology and goals of Imam Abu Hanifa, of their teacher. And they say that if you want to know a teacher, you know him or her by their students. This is not to say that the other imams were not on the right path, but unfortunately there were political problems, societal problems, that created turmoil between the students later on. And you will find some of this corruption later on when I speak in other series to come, inshallah, and in my next visitations. The students of Imam Malik, and the students of Imam Shafi, and the students of Imam Ahmad. The students of Imam Abu Hanifa seem to be respected by all the students of the other imams. My brothers and sisters in Islam, before I am able to speak about Imam Abu Hanifa and introduce him to you, I need to speak about two things. What is an alim? What is a scholar? And number two, what was the background and the society and the situation, the environment that Imam Abu Hanifa came into? Why? So that you may be able to live with Imam Abu Hanifa as if you are there with him. I want to bring him. I want to take us back to him. I want to take us back to the world that he lived in. The power struggle that was going on. The media that existed at that time. Today, we live in a very different world. And we can see that the media focuses on terrorism and the likes. We see division between Muslims. We see oppression from rulers. And we don't have a khilafah. We see victims all over the world, such as right now we're living the atrocities of Syria. May Allah subhanahu wa ta'ala give victory to its victims. And may Allah subhanahu wa ta'ala help us find a way to assist them even more. The best thing we can do is to make dua for these people and to send what we can of our finances to help them in any way. And if we can do more, then we are like one body. And inshallah, we'll make a dua for them at the end of this lecture tonight and tomorrow, inshallah ta'ala. But the background and the environment that they lived in was very similar to today in relation to oppression and in relation to rebellious movements. Today, they call them terrorists and the likes, and they call them rebels who are fundamentalists and so on in religion, very different secularist world. In those days, there were also rebellions against the Khilafah. And they were within the Muslim sects. And they were quite ruthless, and the government was quite ruthless towards them. First of all, the alim. What is an alim? An alim today is someone who has gone and studied at a university under ulama and acknowledged for their knowledge, tested and examined, and they're out there delivering knowledge to us. This plays only one part of being a alim. The most important part of being a alim is the quality of this alim in relation to his deen or her deen and their fear of Allah subhanahu wa ta'ala. Allah describes the ulama in the Quran in Surah Al-Imran. A'udhu billahi minash shaitanir rajim, bismillahir rahmanir rahim. إنما يخشى الله من عباده العلماء. Verily, the ones who truly are God-fearing, meaning a pious, which Allah acknowledges pious, are the scholars, the ulama. What this means is not that if you carry knowledge in your head and you're able to speak very well and write many books, this makes you a alim. Nor is the alim a person who has many qualifications and he shows them to you and proves them. This is not necessarily a alim. Nor is a alim is an eloquent person who can speak and convince and change hearts or minds. This is not necessarily a alim. Al-Rasul sallallahu alayhi wa sallam tells us in the hadith which is in Bukhari and Muslim, very scary, very fearful, frightening, that on the day of judgment, he said to Mu'adh, on the day of judgment, there will be three types of people who look like they were doing tremendous good acts in this world, but they end up in hellfire. And one of them is a alim, a learned person in knowledge, who'll be brought on a day of judgment. And Allah will ask him, what did you do with the knowledge I gave you? And he will say, or she will say, I learnt it for your sake, Ya Allah, and I taught it for your sake, Ya Allah. And Allah will say, you are lying. And the angels will repeat, you are lying. كَذَبْتْ إِنَّمَا تَعَلَّمْتُهُ إِنَّمَا تَعَلَّمْتَهُ لِيُقَالُ عَنْكَ كَذَا. You only learnt it so that it can be said about you, oh, so-and-so is such-and-such, to be praised. And it was said about you this way. So you received what you wanted. Today you have nothing. So among them is also Mujahid and a charity giver. Rasulullah said to Mu'adh that these will be the first people by which hellfire will be ignited. A alim, whose knowledge reached the world, and how many people were guided by their knowledge and by their da'wah, they end up in hellfire, the first, because they did it for other than the sake of Allah subhanahu wa ta'ala. This is not a true alim. So a alim is one who fears Allah subhanahu wa ta'ala. And today, inshallah, you're going to see in this alim, Imam Abu Hanifa, what it means to be a alim, not just in knowledge, but in their character, and in how they feared Allah subhanahu wa ta'ala, and what it means to love Allah subhanahu wa ta'ala. You will see it very clearly, inshallah, I hope. My brothers and sisters in Islam, to appreciate the background and in which environment Imam Abu Hanifa came into, let me introduce to you how it all began. Before Imam Abu Hanifa was born, before his teachers were born, not long ago before him, only about maybe 60 years before his birth, there was the Khilafah al-Rashida. Khilafah al-Rashida are Abu Bakr radiallahu anhu, Umar radiallahu anhu, Uthman radiallahu anhu, and Ali ibn Abi Talib radiallahu anhu. These were the four rightly guided khalifas. We all know about them, yes? At the time of Ali radiallahu anhu's khilafah, something happened. Something happened that, and actually the time of Uthman radiallahu anhu, which resulted in Ali radiallahu anhu's time as a catastrophe. And it resulted in Muslims killing each other. It even resulted in a battle of Safin that we know about between Ali radiallahu anhu and Muawiyah ibn Abi Sufyan radiallahu anhuma. We love them both. We admire them both. And they both had the same goals of wanting Allah subhanahu wa ta'ala's pleasure. But unfortunately, there was a fitna that occurred which caused the conflict between Muslims, and which only Allah knows the wisdom from, still lasts till today, till this moment, till this hour, which is also the result of the murders and the civil war within Syria today, now as we speak. The same problem is still going on till today. And I bet that if someone were to stand up to give a khutbah about it now, just talking about the atrocities happening in Syria and Sham, you will find people from the Sunni followers will stand up and defy this, go against it, make trouble, make problems. If this existed till today, imagine in the heart, in the heat of the moment, where an imam like Imam Abu Hanifa had to come out and he had to lead the people in a turmoil like this. Ali radiallahu anhu and Muawiyah. Something happened at that time And then to stop the Battle of Siffin, something called an arbitration occurred. Arbitration is when you bring someone who has nothing to do with the two parties, or you bring a person from this party and a person from that party to be judges. You know, they come up with an agreement and all agree to this agreement and follow it. That's called an arbitration. You bring someone called an impartial person, impartial judge, a judge that is not prejudiced, is not to this party or that party. If you can't find them, you find a judge from this party and a judge from that party, and they come to an agreement on a particular cause. And they got Amr ibn al-As radiallahu anhu from Muawiyah's side. I'm just giving you a brief outline so you can understand and appreciate the story of Imam Abu Hanifa, inshaAllah. And they got Abu Musa al-Ash'ari radiallahu anhu from the side of Ali radiallahu anhuma. There is a fabricated story about it, and there is a true story about it, an authentic story about it, which exists in Bukhari. The fabricated one is about the fact that they said that Abu Musa and Amr ibn al-As got up and they both had a ring, and each one said, "I take Ali radiallahu anhu, I detest or take the way of the khilafah of Ali radiallahu anhu away the same way I take off this ring." And they took off the ring from their fingers. But Amr ibn al-As double-crossed Abu Musa al-Ash'ari, and he got up and he said, "I take Imam Ali off the khilafah as I take this ring off my finger." Then he put the ring back into his finger and he said, and I also attest and I acknowledge the khilafah of Muawiyah just as I have placed the ring back into my finger. This is a fabricated story. And the sources of it are fabricated. Ahl Sunnah wal Jama'ah, I mean the people of the Sunnis know this. The Shia always talk about it, but they have their own sources. However, the true story is that they came to an agreement secretly together in a very neutral form. Read about it in Sahih Bukhari, which, by the way, the Shia reject. They reject Sahih Bukhari, all of it. Why? Of course, it won't suit you to take something that would speak against you. And they came to a very common agreement. Neither of them came with a decision. Each one went back to, you know, Ali radiallahu anhu stayed in Kufa as the Khalifa, and Ali radiallahu anhu and Muawiyah stayed in the Sham as the governor, as they were. And this is what happened. It's haram. I mean, no Sahabi would stand up and say, "I detest and I take out a Khalifa." This is against the Sunnah of the Prophet sallallahu alaihi wasallam. But Ali radiallahu anhu agreed to something called an arbitration here, which resulted in a particular group revolting against Ali radiallahu anhu. Bear with me, brothers and sisters. I know that I'm getting into a little bit of complicated historical facts, but you need to sort of understand the environment before I speak about Abu Hanifa so you can appreciate him more. It resulted in a group called Khawarij. Khawarij was a group that was, we call heretics, out of Islam. Out of Islam. And they were the first to develop before the Shia developed and the Alawites at that time. These people of the Khawarij, they were with Ali radiallahu anhu at first. They were with him, supporters of him. And they also lived in Kufa. When Ali radiallahu anhu agreed to this thing called arbitration, what happened was, they wanted to know who murdered Uthman radiallahu anhu. And because of this arbitration, the homicide detectives for the murderers of Uthman radiallahu anhu had to stop for a little while. And they accused Ali radiallahu anhu of stopping this investigation. So the Khawarij brought up this word. They revolted against Ali radiallahu anhu saying the following words: "Allah is the judge and no one else is the judge." And Ali radiallahu anhu heard this and replied to them saying, "Kalimatu haqqin urida biha batil." It is a word of truth intended for evil. And these Khawarij, they started making up words that were connected to the Quran and the Sunnah, but in their own interpretations. They said things that sounded good, but caused fitna. And they built a whole new sect of their own, to the point where they said, If a person does commit a major sin, like drinking alcohol or murder, you become an apostate. You're out of Islam. You have to be killed. And not only that, anyone who disagrees with their opinion is also an apostate, has to be killed. Whether you are an imam, a scholar, or a khalifa, it doesn't matter. If you disagreed with them, they revolted against you, and the penalty was death for you. And they developed a police, their own police, sometimes a guerrilla police, rebels, who used to go with their swords around to people and say, "Do you accept and believe what we say?" If you said no, they put the sword to you. And they will kill you on the spot, unless you find a way out. Either run away or you found some other way out. And soon we're going to find that Imam Abu Hanifa was among the first to establish a way to save people's lives from this terrible group called the Khawarij. Khawarij means people who took you out of the fold of Islam for major sins that you did. Very quickly, bang. They're also called takfiris. Kafir, straight away. And unfortunately, you can see the remnants of these people still till today here in our societies. They're not very strong, but you can see that mentality. It exists among us. It exists among us. However, the imams tolerated them because they had to pray with them in the masjid, and a lot of them were actually relatives of theirs. They were cousins from the Hashemites of Quraysh, even though they lived in Kufa. That's the first thing. We have the Khawarij that developed and started to grow and become stronger and more threatening. Khawarij. After Ali radiallahu anhu's assassination, the Khawarij killed him, by the way. The Khawarij killed him. SubhanAllah, I forgot his name, but one of the Kharijites, he killed Ali radiallahu anhu after Salat al-Fajr as he's coming out with a poison dagger. While he is reciting a verse of the Quran, the Khariji did that. And we have people with that same mentality today. This is a poison. What happened was, Muawiyah radiallahu anhu, he assumed Khilafah after that. And they called it the Umawi dynasty. The Khilafah al-Umawiyyah. We had several dynasties, the Umayyad dynasty and then the Abbasid dynasty, which came a little bit after. The Umayyah, the Umayyad dynasty, was that went back to Muawiyah's side.
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11: Rishta Networking. 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
1: 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We will now be playing a talk by Sheikh Bilal Asad called The Lives of the Four Imams.
2: The Umayyads became oppressive. And anybody who revolted or even whispered a word against the Khilafah and their rule, they were put to death. So they were violent people. And the government strengthened its army and strengthened its security to the point where a Khalifa by the name of Abdul Malik ibn Marwan came up, and he was a good Khalifa, but still there was some oppression. When Malik Abdul Malik ibn Marwan was born, or he was the Khalifa, Imam Abu Hanifa rahmatullah alayhi was born. He was born at that time, approximately 80 years after the hijrah of the Prophet Muhammad sallallahu alayhi wasallam. Why am I saying this? In order for you to understand at what era Abu Hanifa lived, I'm bringing it to a very important point so you can understand the caliber of Abu Hanifa rahmatullah alayhi himself. What status he was in. Because I know that a lot of people, they don't understand the caliber of Imam Abu Hanifa. In fact, they dismiss him as some ordinary person. And I want to show you where he stands in relation to the other madhabs, since so widespread. And to respect him in the way that the other imams respected him as well. Imam Shafi'i, rahmatullah alayhi, says, for example, النَّاسُ عِيَالٌ النَّاسُ عِيَالٌ عَلَىٰ أَبِي حَنِيفَ فِي الْفُقْهِ. All the people, including himself, are dependents, like your children are dependent upon their father, عِيَالٌ. They are dependent upon Abu Hanifa in the matters of fiqh, of jurisprudence, of understanding Islamic law. Subhanallah. So Abu Hanifa was born in the Umayyad dynasty at the time of Abdul Malik ibn Marwan, at the time when the Khawarij were in a stronghold in Kufa, and Abu Hanifa was born, guess where? In Kufa as well. And I'm going to now talk to you about Kufa, the city, insha'Allah. After I say this, in Khurasan, Iran, not very far away from Kufa, Iraq. We all know where Iran and Iraq is. Not far away from Iraq was Khurasan. They were not Shia at that time. Nor were they even. They were all Ahl Sunnah wal Jama'ah, all of them, except the Khawarij at that time. The Khawarij are the only ones who had now become a heretic sect. In Khurasan in Iran, there was a group that followed the Abbasi people. And they were growing, and they didn't like the Umayyad Khilafah. The Umayyads were cousins of the Abbasis. They were relatives. Ulad al-Am, we say. Their fathers were their uncles. Direct cousins. And the Umayyads were cousins as well. They all came from three brothers. And a lot of them came from the chain of the Prophet sallallahu alaihi wasallam himself. If they didn't, they were relatives of the Prophet sallallahu alaihi wasallam. So we're talking about a family, but a huge, big family that existed throughout the Islamic world. And these three groups were fighting each other. The Umayyads, the Khawarij, the Abbasis. And then there slowly developed another group called the Alawites. Now the Alawites are not the same Alawis that we know today. They developed later on into that. But the Alawites of those days were actually pious, good people on the proper way of the Prophet sallallahu alaihi wasallam. They were the people from the blood of the Prophet sallallahu alaihi wasallam and the supporters of them. Among them were people like Ja'far al-Sadiq rahmatullah alayhi, and his father, Muhammad al-Baqir, and his father, And he is about to Al-Hassan and Al-Husayn and Ali radiallahu anhu. That's what we're talking about. So they're great-great-grandchildren of the Prophet sallallahu alayhi wa sallam. And among them was a man by the name of, this is all just at a time of Abu Hanifa, right? A man by the name of Ali, subhanallah, he's the great-grandson of Ali radiallahu anhu. His great-grandmother was Fatima radiallahu anha. Subhanallah, everyone knows this name. It's on the tip of my tongue. Zainul Abidin. Heard of that name, Zainul Abidin? Well, he was the great-grandson of Ali radiallahu anhu. And he existed at the time of Abu Hanifa. And he went against the Umayyad dynasty as well. And Abu Hanifa radiallahu anhu used to secretly fund Zainul Abidin against the oppressive regime. Which gives us an indication that Abu Hanifa rahmatullah alayh supported the assistance against a regime, a leading regime, if it oppressed the people. He didn't say remove the Khilafah, but he assisted and funded those who revolted, such as Zain al-Abidin, because what he considered was, if Zain al-Abidin, if the Khilafah can drop and Zain al-Abidin takes over, it'll be a better Khilafah. This was his opinion. And from his fiqh and understanding, this is what he did, but not out in open. So you were surrounded by these types of people at the time of Abu Hanifa and these types of groups. And you know what? It was a very, very dangerous environment to be in. All of them had the same goal, the Khilafah, and mashallah, they spread throughout the world. We were very honorable, yes. I mean, I don't want you to think really bad about them. They're not, I mean, compared to today, Allahu Akbar, these were people who have had a lot to offer the world and society. And they lasted for more than 800, 900 years, the Islamic Khilafah, right up to the Ottoman Empire. And I urge you, brothers and sisters, I urge you, wallahi, I can't emphasize it enough, to study the history of Islam and to study the biography of the Prophet sallallahu alayhi wasallam. I think we lack this a lot. And if you were to know it in detail and you read about it, and there's so much out there for it, about it, you will understand the way of, you understand the world of the Muslims today and how we came to be, and you will be one of the people who can solve things. You can become a leader just by studying the seerah of the Prophet sallallahu alaihi wasallam and the history of Islam all the way up to the Ottoman Empire. Wallahi, it'll open your eyes out. I mean, the Orientalists and the Westerners, they have beaten us to it. They have studied the seerah of the Prophet sallallahu alaihi wasallam in absolute detail. They know it like the back of their hands. And the history of Islam like the back of their hands. But they learn it to see how they can discredit it. And this is why we have today these wrong ideas in our youth. And this is why the media is getting the better of us. They know the history of Islam. They know it very well because it is very important, because it stayed for hundreds of years. I don't think any nation in the world ever lasted this long and spread this wide under one ideology. Never in the history of the world. So learn it, my brothers and sisters, and study it very well. History and seerah. Abu Hanifa, rahmatullahi alayh, existed at the time of the Umayyah. In this turmoil, in this danger. Not only did he exist there, he was born into the Umayyad Khilafah, and in his same lifetime, a revolution happened from the Umayyad Khilafah to the Abbasi Khilafah. A whole Khilafah system, a revolution occurred. You know what that means, right? This is something that is a signpost in history, a major change, a shift in the world, where a whole Umayyad dynasty is destroyed and a new dynasty comes into its place called the Abbasid dynasty, a whole new government. And they were very strong for the next 500 years. 500 years. From them came out the Shia and the Alawis. So what we had now, just to recap inshallah, we have Abdul Muttalib, the grandfather of the Prophet sallallahu alaihi wasallam. From him came three sons, Al-Abbas, Abu Talib, and Abdullah. From Abdullah came the Prophet Muhammad sallallahu alaihi wasallam. From Abu Talib came Ali radiyallahu anhu wa karramallahu wajha. From Al-Abbas came Abdullah ibn Abbas. We all know that name, Abdullah ibn Abbas. He was actually the first cousin of the Prophet sallallahu alaihi wasallam. Ali radiyallahu anhu and Abdullah ibn Abbas were junior to the Prophet. They were very young. They were children compared to the Prophet sallallahu alaihi wasallam, but they were first cousins. You can see now how close they are. From Abdullah ibn Abbas came the Abbasid, the Abbasid dynasties. And you can see the relationship here. The Shia resulted from them and they love Al-Abbas. From Ali radiallahu anhu and Fatima came the, from Ali radiallahu anhu and Fatima, they came out the rest of the nations. And among them were the Khawarij, who revolted against Ali radiallahu anhu. And the Umayyads were separate. Abu Hanifa existed at that time. Brothers and sisters in Islam, there were still, now I want to bring you to Abu Hanifa and Kufa, where he was born and how he was raised and who was he as a person in his status in our deen, which is the second part of our talk tonight. Abu Hanifa's real name is An-Nu'man ibn Thabit ibn An-Nu'man ibn Al-Marzuban. Nu'man, son of Thabit, the son of An-Nu'man, the son of Al-Marzuban. Al-Marzuban is not an Arabic name. Can anyone guess where this name came from? Persia. So the origin of Abu Hanifa rahmatullahi alayhi was actually Persian, he's Farisi. Which I don't know why the Shia don't want to follow him. He's a Pharisee. Origin is a Pharisee. And what this tells us is this unique feature of Islam. It doesn't matter where you're from. If you fear Allah subhanahu wa ta'ala and endure the knowledge of the Prophet sallallahu alaihi wasallam taught us, you are respected. Khalas, you have your status. And I want to also bring it to something very important. If you were to study the origins of the majority of the ulama that existed at the time of Abu Hanifa and the ulama after him, you will find that not 80 but 90% of them, they were non-Arabs. Not only were they non-Arabs, they also were mawalis. Mawalis means they were ex-slaves that were freed by their masters. And they were slaves of companions of the Prophet sallallahu alaihi wasallam. And they were converts as well. They converted or reverted to Islam. They were non-Muslim backgrounds who converted to Islam. So this is the type of ulama we're dealing with. Imam Abu Hanifa was a non-Arab whose origins converted to Islam, but he was not a freed slave. He came from a noble family and he was a Pharisee, as we said. He is also nicknamed Imam al-Muslimin, the leader of the Muslimin, al-Imam al-A'zam, the great Imam. And it is the oldest of the four schools of thought. I used for my sources, if you want to know where I got my information, all this information from about him, from two main books. One of them, both of them, I don't think are translated in English. They're both, I think, in Arabic. The first one is Sir A'lam al-Nubala, the biography of the emblems or the flags of this deen by Imam al-Dhahabi, rahmatullahi alayhi. Imam al-Dhahabi is a very renowned scholar. And the second book I used was Al-A'imma al-Arba'a, The Four Imams, by Mustafa al-Shak'a, famous historian and scholar. Very reliable book, and it's very balanced. And that's where I'm getting you the sources from, inshallah. So I'm giving you a balanced view of these madhabs and their imams. Imam Abu Hanifa was what we call, in the view of many scholars, as a tabi'i. You know what tabi'i means? It's not just a simple word. Imam Abu Hanifa was a tabi'i. A tabi'i was the second generation after the companions of the Prophet ﷺ. And we all know the hadith of the Prophet ﷺ. He said, خَيْرُ الْقُرُونِ قَرْنِي ثُمَّ الَّذِينَ يَلُونَهُمْ ثُمَّ الَّذِينَ يَلُونَهُمْ. The best of all generations are the generation that exists in my time. The second best are the ones that come right after them, who didn't meet me and see me. And the third best are the ones straight after them who didn't meet or see the companions. Three generations. The generation of the companions who saw and met the Prophet ﷺ. Then the generation that saw and met the companions of the Prophet ﷺ. Then the generation who met the tabi'in. Atba'at tabi'in they're called. Abu Hanifa sat at the time of the tabi'in. The ones who met the companions. And there is a hadith of the Prophet ﷺ where he says, and it's inshallah authentic, where he says, طُوبَى لِمَنْ رَأَى مَنْ رَأَانِي. Glad tidings to whoever saw me. And Abu Hanifa was one of those who saw the companions who saw the Prophet ﷺ. Among the companions whom Abu Hanifa sat and learned from, is the famous Malik, Anas ibn Malik radiyallahu anhu. Anas ibn Malik radiyallahu anhu, Imam Abu Hanifa sat in his circle when he was only 13 years of age. And when Abu Hanifa was about 13 or 14, Malik, Anas ibn Malik died. The last of the companions of the Prophet sallallahu alayhi wa sallam was said to be Anas ibn Malik, and the last of the tabi'is was Khalaf ibn Khalifa, died 181 Hijri. Imam Malik, Imam Abu Hanifa, lived in Kufa, died in Baghdad in Iraq at the age of 70 years old. And his student was Malik radiyallahu rahmatullahi alayhi. And Imam Abu Hanifa, his story goes like this. After he was born, his father was very wealthy, and his father died while Imam Abu Hanifa was still very young. Some say he was an orphan. He inherited from his father a large amount of wealth. So Imam Abu Hanifa was very wealthy. And he had a business which he inherited from his father, the business of textiles and material, but not on a small scale, on a very big scale. In Kufa, he had what you call a supermarket. Supermarket where he sold different products actually in there, like what we have today. Huge store with different products. So he was renowned for as being a businessman. This led him to be very smart in understanding people's minds and how to deal with people. Unlike the other imams that came, Imam Abu Hanifa did not get his knowledge at a young age. He began his Islamic knowledge formally when he was 21 years old. Before 21 years old, what was he doing? He was a businessman. Yes, he understood the basics of the deen, but not to a great level. Imam Abu Hanifa, however, was gifted with something before he was given the knowledge of Islam. You know what that was? It was a remarkable, extraordinary intellect of understanding things four-dimensionally. He can look at things in all, in like a circle, understand things from different avenues. And this is where, this is really what made Abu Hanifa among the best. I would like to give a title to Imam Abu Hanifa by what I, when I read about him, how I sort of understood him personally. Honestly, I'll be honest with you. When I read the seerah of all these imams, all of them are remarkable, amazing, they entered my heart. But Imam Abu Hanifa, for some reason, I don't know, he appealed to me personally a little bit more in relation to in my relationship with him. Not necessarily in his mind, but in his character, in my relationship to him. Abu Hanifa rahmatullahi alayh, if I were to give him a title, I'd call him the intellectually sharp and the loving and caring. When you asked him a question or debated him, bang, he gave you a sharp answer on the spot, very quick, and it could shut you up. To the point where Imam Malik, when Abu Hanifa went to Medina and sat in one of the circles of Imam Malik, while Imam Malik was 13 years younger than Abu Hanifa, Imam Abu Hanifa sat in his circle, and he left, one of his students by the name of I think it was Abdullah ibn Mubarak or Sa'id ibn Musayyib, he said to Imam Malik, who was that man about Abu Hanifa? I've never seen him before. And Imam Malik said to him, that is a man that if he were to tell you, he is so convincing that if he were with Dalil, that if he were to tell you that this pillar is made of gold, he will make you believe. He will convince you. Imam Malik was intrigued by Imam Abu Hanifa's intellect and ability to persuade you, to convince you through evidence and proof. And before anyone goes off saying that Imam Abu Hanifa was a man of opinion, because they say he's from Ahl al-Ra'i, that he was very opinionated, you will find that inshallah, not tonight but tomorrow in detail, why I oppose this, why it is not true, and why inshallah you're going to oppose it by tomorrow. That he is not a man that deduced his fiqh, his understanding of the deen, based on opinions, contrary to the common view. He had some opinions, he went by qiyas and analogies, but he did not do it without proof and evidence. He was a man of proof and dalil. Imam Abu Hanifa grew up in that society of Kufa as a tradesman, businessman. And just to illustrate his childhood a little bit, and I'll finish it off inshallah with the point where he became, started off his educational knowledge in Islam. In his childhood, Imam Abu Hanifa was surrounded by Greek philosophy. You know, Islam, Muslims had migrated out, and there was Greek philosophy coming in. You can call it today secularism and atheism and the likes.

0: wanted to try and prove to the people that God doesn't exist. So he went to Al-Kufa one day, this Roman envoy, and he called the people. Well, Imam Abu Hanifa was only about 10 years old. And he said to them, he was standing up on a pulpit up high. He said, "People, people, I have come to you, O Muslims, with three questions, and I challenge anyone to answer them." The Roman envoy said, "My first question is this. Before God, what was there?" "God cannot be the beginning." "My second question is, if God exists, in which direction is he facing right now?" "My third question is, what is God, if he exists, what is God doing right now?" What's he doing right now? No one was able to answer him intellectually. However, Abu Hanifa said to his father, "Please, Dad, let me answer him." So he stood up, and the Roman was on the pulpit. Abu Hanifa was at the bottom. He said to him, "In response to your first question," now we're talking about Abu Hanifa, who is not yet religiously informed, but he's talking logic now. But I'll show you how his logical arguments were pretty sharp. That's why I want to call him the intellectually sharp. He said, the famous one, "If you count from 10 backwards, you reach 1. What is before 1? The Roman king said, 0. "Yes, I know that in mathematics there is minus 1 and minus 2 and the likes. But they're different. They're actually values. Minus 1 is a value. It's more like a positive, but it's just negative is next to it. It's actually a value. It's something that creates number." But he said, "Before any number, what is there?" He said, 0. What is 0? It's nothing.
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6: بسم الله الرحمن الرحيم الحمد لله رب العالمين والصلاة والسلام على المبعوث رحمة للعالمين نبينا محمد وعلى آله وأصحابه أجمعين وبعد. Beloved brothers and sisters in Islam, we thank Allah subhanahu wa ta'ala first and foremost for having granted us this opportunity to gather in His obedience, and we ask Allah subhanahu wa ta'ala to accept from us the sacrifice of standing in salah for His sake, and of fasting during the daylight hours for His sake. And we ask Allah subhanahu wa ta'ala to grant us the true reward of this. Yesterday we heard how one of the nations was destroyed. And today we are going into the life of one of the highest of the messengers of Allah subhanahu wa ta'ala after Muhammad sallallahu alayhi wa sallam. And he is one of the messengers who was sent not only to his people, but even to his own father. At up to this point, the messengers were sent to their nations. Here we find a young boy. He was born in Iraq. He was born in Babylon, Babel. And at that time there was a king known as Nimrud. This king was a very, very powerful king. Allah had given him a lot of power and authority. And if you notice, this is the messenger, the great messenger, Ibrahim alayhi salatu was salam, Abraham. May the peace and blessings of Allah be upon him. He is such a great man that all the messengers who came after him were from his family. Subhanallah. He is such a great man. Allah subhanahu wa ta'ala tested him, not once, not twice, but again and again. And he passed every single test. And do you know what? He was mostly at the beginning single in his call. Nobody accepted his message besides one young boy. Allahu Akbar. Allahu Akbar. And one narration says later on there was
7: who accepted, finished, the two of them at the beginning in the early stages.
6: So what happened? At that time, the people were worshipping idols and they were worshipping wealth. And he was born, as he grew up, he's seen his father. His father, the Quran says his name was Azar. So we will use that particular name, Azar, the father of Abraham. And Allah subhanahu wa ta'ala makes mention of how Azar used to make idols and sell them. So the young boy, he was watching his father carving idols out of wood and stone. And then he would see his father selling them. Then he would notice people prostrate to these things that his own father was carving. And he would notice people asking these stones and these pieces of wood to give them good health and to grant them long lives and to give them sustenance and to guide them and so on. So he was shocked. One day he's seen this big idol and he tells his father, "Oh my father, what is this?" He says, "These are idols." "So it has such a big ear." He says, "Yes, this is because it hears everything. This idol here, those who will buy it, it will listen to them." So what used to happen at the time, the poor, they could afford small idols, little ones. The rich, they had big, big idols. So when people had a bigger problem, they went to borrow a god belonging to someone else because it was bigger. Allahu Akbar. Look at how foolish they were. Yet they had brains. The young boy, he started asking his father. And Allah subhanahu wa ta'ala makes mention of this boy, Ibrahim alayhi salatu wasalam, in 73 different places in the Quran. And in 25 different surahs of the Quran, one of those surahs named after him, Surah Ibrahim. Inshallah, we will read that tomorrow by the will of Allah subhanahu wa ta'ala in Taraweeh. So Allah subhanahu wa ta'ala makes mention of this young boy. Allah says,

0: And indeed, we had given Ibrahim a long time ago guidance from a very early age, well in advance. And we knew very well. Allah subhanahu wa ta'ala is all knowing. Allah says, remember when Ibrahim asked his father and his nation, his people, meaning his father's people, what is this that you are worshipping? They said, straight answer, straightforward. قَالُوا نَعْبُدُ أَصْنَامًا فَنَظَلُّ لَهَا عَاكِفِينَ. In another verse, Allah subhanahu wa ta'ala says, they said, we are worshipping idols, and we will continue worshipping these idols. So he asks them a question.
1: قَالَ هَلْ يَسْمَعُونَكُمْ إِذْ تَدْعُونَ.
0: Do they hear you when you're calling out to them?

Can they benefit you in any way, or can they harm you in any way? They neither said yes, nor did they say no. They kept quiet. But they answered him in a different way. What did they say?

They said, "We found our forefathers worshipping them." That was the answer. So listen very carefully. They did not say yes, they did not say no. They just said, when he asked them, "Do they hear you when you call? Or can they help you? Can they harm you? Can they benefit you?" They said, "Look, we found our forefathers doing this." And in another verse, they said, "We found our forefathers exactly worshipping these idols, so we will continue worshipping the idols." So Ibrahim alayhi salatu wasalam makes mention of even more questions. He says, "Qala."

You see, these things that you people are worshipping, you and your forefathers that you have been worshipping all along, all of these things that you've been worshipping for so many years, they are all, including yourselves, enemies of mine. There is only one that I worship, and that is Rabbul Alameen, the Lord of all the worlds, the Creator, whoever made everything here, that is whom I worship. So from a very young age, he understood that I cannot worship a stone or a stick or a piece of wood or anything. I need to only worship whoever made me. That's it. Now this was the sense. Allah says, "Atayna Ibrahim rushdah." Allah gave him the guidance at a very young age. He was young, very young. When he started questioning, some narrations say his age was only 7. He started questioning, age of 7. And after that, he grew up to a young boy and so on. And he started questioning, "Look, my father, what are you doing?" One beautiful verse, Allah subhanahu wa ta'ala says,

when he told his father, "Oh, my father, how can you worship something that cannot hear you, it cannot see you, and it cannot help you in anything? It won't be able to do a single thing for you."

0: O my Father, knowledge has come to me that did not come to you. So follow me, I will show you the right path. I'll show you the guidance. And he's a young boy saying this. He said, Oh my Father, look, let me tell you common sense. And I want to talk to you. I want to discuss and debate with you. Tell me, what is the answer? The father also said, look, don't question. I don't want any questions. We've been following our forefathers. And the biggest problem is I'm making money out of this. How can you tell me to stop it? Come on. Today, if someone was engaged in, say, for example, haram income, either making money out of liquor, making money out of something that is very prohibited, or making money through gambling, making money through stealing and so on, and the son says, Dad, that's very wrong. The father will say, well, who's going to put a plate on your food? Who's going to put a plate of food in front of you there? Straight answer, cash. The people have got cash answers, not even checks so that it can bounce. Allahu Akbar. No, straight. How can you question me? Now this is something we need to know. Our children will correct us. And that also is a gift of Allah. And it's a test of Allah upon us. Azar, he failed his test. Allah subhanahu wa ta'ala had mercy on him at that stage by sending his own son to come to him and say, My father, how can you worship something you're making with your own hands? Come on, come on. And the father says, No, keep quiet. And the people said, No, keep quiet. Allahu Akbar. So Ibrahim alayhi salatu wasalam continues. He says, Ya abati la ta'budi shaytan. Oh my father, don't worship the devil. Now you're falling into the trap of the devil. Imagine, as young as he was, he started understanding that there are two forces. The force of the creator, the maker, and there is another force trying to deviate man. And he says, Oh my father, don't worship the devil.
1: إِنَّ الشَّيْطَانَ كَانَ لِلرَّحْمَنِ عَصِيًّا.
0: Indeed, the devil was very, very far from the obedience of Allah subhanahu wa ta'ala. The devil transgressed against the command of Allah, of the Most Merciful.

Oh my father, I have a very big fear for you that the most merciful might punish you. Look at the words he's using. For the most merciful to punish, it has to be one act of worship that is shirk. When someone associates a partnership with Allah, the most merciful says that is the time when he punishes. The hadith, in fact, the verse of the Quran, Allah says,

Allah will not forgive association of partnership with him. But besides that, he will forgive any other sin he wishes if a person dies in that condition. So if one has engaged in shirk and association of partnership with Allah in worship, then if they have repented before their death, good news, Allah will forgive them. But if they have died on that condition, Allah makes a promise that for that you will have to be punished. So this is why Ibrahim alayhi salam says, I fear, inni akhafu an yamassaka adhabun min ar-Rahman. Look at the two words being used. I fear that punishment will overtake you from the one who is most merciful. That means you have to have done something really, really, really bad. Allahu Akbar. May Allah safeguard us from shirk. This is why, wallahi, I swear by Allah, who is the owner of this house, and I swear by Allah who has raised the skies without pillars, that wallahi, thumma wallah, all the messengers of Allah subhanahu wa ta'ala warned their people about association of partnership with Allah in acts of worship. Whenever we engage in any act of worship, it must be solely for the pleasure of Allah subhanahu wa ta'ala, and it must be in accordance with what was taught by Muhammad sallallahu alayhi wa sallam. The reason is, Allah has declared that we are not allowed to worship Him according to our desires. We need to worship Him how He wants us to worship Him. And this is why we have to stand in salah at specific times, do specific things. That is called worship. When you're doing what you want, that's not worship. When you're doing what you want, a man can stand waving at the sun all day, and he can say, well, I'm worshiping Allah, it makes me happy. Allahu Akbar. That is not worship. Whenever you want to see if you're engaging in something that you feel is going to draw you closer to Allah subhanahu wa ta'ala, ask yourself a question. Were we taught this by Muhammad sallallahu alayhi wa sallam? If we were, you engage in it. If not, we're falling into the trap of shaitan. There are people who drink alcohol and they say, well, look, it brings me closer to God. I forget my sins. I'm happy. It satisfies me. There are people who commit adultery and they say, look, that's very, very good because you know what? That's what man is created for, to reproduce and so on and to enjoy and whatever. And it makes me happy and it satisfies me. Well, in that particular case, if they consider that something that brings satisfaction to them, then the devil is somewhere inside that pipeline. May Allah protect us. This is why it's a law. The Sharia has no gray area. Whenever there is an area that we think is great, just stay far from it. The reason is, Allah says in the Quran, Ya ayyuha ar-rasulu, balligh ma unzila ilayka min rabbik. O messenger, convey in the most clear of terms. Balligh. Balligh means to convey in a very, very clear manner the message of Allah subhanahu wa ta'ala. Convey it very clearly. So anything we needed to know is extremely clear, brighter than the sun. May Allah subhanahu wa ta'ala protect us. This is why the narration says, لَيْلُهَا كَنَهَارِهَا لَا يَزِيغُ عَنْهَا إِلَّا هَالِكِ. The path, which is the straight path, when you are walking on it during the day or the night, it's as clear as anything. It's all the same. Nobody can be deviated from that straight path except one who is rejected, destroyed. May Allah safeguard us.

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4: So Ibrahim alayhi salatu wassalam, after questioning his father, he starts making mention of qualities that need to be found in a deity that anyone should worship. If you want to worship something, you should ask yourself the following questions. And he says, الَّذِي خَلَقَنِي فَهُوَ يَهْدِينَ. The one who created me and the one who guides me. Whoever created me, I owe my worship to him. Whoever guides me is the same one who created me. I owe my worship to him. وَالَّذِي هُوَ يُطْعِمُنِي وَيَسْقِينَ. The one who feeds me and who quenches my thirst. وَإِذَا مَرِضْتُ فَهُوَ يَشْفِينَ. The one whom when I am sick and ill, he grants me cure. That is the one, the only, the creator. وَالَّذِي يُمِيتُنِي ثُمَّ يُحِينَ. The one who will cause my death and he will give me life thereafter. وَالَّذِي أَطْمَعُ أَن يَغْفِرَ لِي خَطِيئَتِي يَوْمَ الدِّينَ. And the one whom I have hope in that he can forgive my sins on the day of reckoning. After we die and we are resurrected, there will be a day of reckoning. Whoever is the owner of forgiveness on that day, that is whom I will put my head on the ground for, nobody else. Allahu Akbar. This is the statement of Ibrahim alayhi salatu wassalam. And he continues,
5: رَبِّ هَبْ لِي حُكْمًا وَأَلْحِقْنِي بِالصَّالِحِينَ.
4: Oh my Rabb, grant me the judgment between right and wrong. Grant me correct judgment and join me with those who are pious. Now he was alone. Nobody listened to him. Not one. Not even one. Allahu Akbar. At that stage, no one. So what happened? After some time, Allah subhanahu wa ta'ala says that Ibrahim alayhi salatu wassalam continued with them to remind them that whoever created the skies and the earth and whoever made us, that is whom you are supposed to be worshipping. These stones and these idols have not made anyone. He says,
5: قَالَ بَلْ رَبُّكُمْ رَبُّ السَّمَاوَاتِ وَالْأَرْضِ الَّذِي فَطَرَهُنَّ.
4: Your Rabb. And what is the meaning of the term Rabb? We've been through it, we will go through it just now. But he says, your Rabb is the Rabb, the creator of the skies and the earth. Whoever made everything in existence is your Rabb. Now the meaning of Rabb, creator, nourisher, cherisher, sustainer, provider, protector, curer, the one in absolute control of every aspect of existence is known as Rabb. So when we say, Alhamdulillahi Rabbil Alameen, what we mean is, all praise is due to the worshipped one who is the creator, nourisher, cherisher, sustainer, provider, protector, curer of absolutely everything in existence. He is in supreme control. That is the one whom we owe every point of praise to. Subhanallah, look at how powerful the statement is. So Ibrahim alayhi salatu wassalam, after saying that, he noticed something. That these people, when they wanted sustenance, they quickly ran to these stones. And they quickly ran to all these pieces of wood that they had all around. And they went and they asked for sustenance. We want sustenance. And he noticed that they even went to people. People who were dead. And they started asking them for sustenance. So look at what he says. Ibrahim alayhi salam says,

الله الرزق واعبدوه واشكروا له إليه ترجعون. All those whom you are calling out to besides Allah to give you sustenance, they do not own a droplet of sustenance. Allah is the owner of sustenance, so you should solely and only ask Allah directly for sustenance, for indeed He is the one who will grant you sustenance, and you should be grateful and thankful to Him alone, because it is to Him alone you are going to return to. What a powerful statement from a young boy growing up. He had the sense. This is why Allah says, وَلَقَدْ آتَيْنَا إِبْرَاهِيمَ رُشْدَهُ مِنْ قَبْلُ. We gave Ibrahim the guidance a long, long time ago from an early age. He was rightly guided by Allah from a young age. Now, he started talking about these idols to the people and questioning everyone. They did not have answers. The only answer they had, one thing, we have found our forefathers doing this. That's it. No other answer. They were happy and this is the way. And because people were making money, one borrows the god, the other one doesn't borrow the god. And what else used to happen, according to one some historical narrations, that when somebody asked an idol something and say that was done, people started borrowing that idol to say this one's got more power. Look at this. Look at how foolish they were. Wallahi, this can happen up to today. When a person visits a certain tree somewhere in Khurasan, and he makes a dua to the tree or whatever, and he says, look, I've come all the way to the tree and I've made tawaf around the tree, and then his problem is solved, other people will start going to the same tree who have that problem. Because he'll go and say, look, this is what I did and it helped. Allahu Akbar. Look at this. So this is what was happening at the time, and the people were excited and shaitan was playing games with them, flicking them from one corner to another, pillar to post. So Ibrahim alayhi salam says, وَتَاللَّهِ لَأَكِيدَنَّ أَصْنَامَكُمْ بَعْدَ أَن تُوَلُّوا مُدْبِرِينَ. He says to himself, wallahi, I am going to destroy these idols. I'm going to plan and plot against them. Once these people are gone, I will plot against the idols. So what happened? Some people heard him making mention of these idols. A few people heard him making mention of the fact that he wants to plan something. He wants to do something. So they used to have their day in a week when they used to go out, everybody, and pray. They used to take their gods along and they used to go. And the father had a warehouse, what we call a warehouse, where all the gods that were not yet sold were there. So what happened is, small ones, big ones, little ones, ones with big ears to depict those who can hear, one with big eyes that can see, and so on. So Ibrahim alayhi salatu wasalam, when they told him, let's go, we want to go and pray, he says, Inni saqim, I am sick. He says, what? I am sick. Now he was not physically ill, but what he meant is, I'm sick of what you people are doing. I'm not coming with you. So he just said, I'm sick. He didn't finish the sentence, obviously. He says, I'm sick and I'm not coming with you. So they went away. When they all went, he now decided to open this door. He went into the room. He looks at all his idols and he says, yes, talk to me. Talk to me. So naturally, there was no answer. That is by nature. It's a stone. It's a stick. So he says, مَا لَكُمْ لَا تَنْطِقُونَ. What's wrong with you? You're not talking to me. He gave them a chance to talk. فَرَاغَ عَلَيْهِمْ ضَرْبًا بِالْيَمِينَ. He started hitting them and destroying them one by one. And he's asking them questions as he's destroying them. What are you going to do? Can you help yourself? You can't help yourself. You can't help anyone else. Here you are, one gone. Two gone, three gone, the whole lot of them gone. But that one with big ears, he left it. Why did he leave it? Because he was very intelligent, extremely intelligent. He hung the axe on its ear, on the ear, and he went away. And he went back to sleep. Now when they came back, they noticed that all these idols are broken. مَن فَعَلَ هَذَا بِآلِهَتِنَا إِنَّهُ لَمِنَ الظَّالِمِينَ. Who did this to our gods? Indeed, he is very, very wrong.
He is from amongst the oppressors.

0: They said, "We heard a young boy, fata, fata meaning young, a youngster. We heard a youngster mentioning them, and his name is Ibrahim. We heard someone called Ibrahim mention them." Why are they saying this? They don't want to associate with this man. If someone were to tell you, "I heard Ibrahim saying this," that means they know Ibrahim. But if someone were to say, "I heard someone called Ibrahim say this," that means they want to pretend that they don't know who Ibrahim is. They've got no link with him. Look, they did not want any association at all. So they asked Ibrahim, they called him.
1: قَالُوا مَنْ فَعَلَ هَذَا بِآلِهَتِنَا يَا إِبْرَاهِيمِ.
0: They said, "Oh Ibrahim, who did this to our gods?" So he looked at them, he looks at the gods, and he says,
1: كَبِيرُهُمْ هَذَا فَاسْأَلُوهُمْ إِن كَانُوا يَنطِقُونَ.
0: This big one here, you ask him, maybe he might know what happened. See, does he talk? What a question. Look at a young boy, and just try and picture the whole community waiting and standing, big people, leaders of the community and society, his father and his relatives and everybody. And they're looking at this young boy, look, pointing there and saying, "You know what? Ask the big one. I'm sure he'll have an answer for you. Does he talk?" They knew that this was wrong. So what happened? Immediately they felt within themselves that we are wrong.

0: For a split moment, they thought that, you know what, this youngster is right. These things don't speak. But immediately they were overtaken by all the other thoughts. And they said, no. This young boy is wrong. He is guilty. So what did they do? They decided we need to punish him. قَالُوا حَرِّقُوهُ وَانْصُرُوا آلِهَتَكُمْ إِن كُنتُمْ فَاعِلِينَ They had their meetings, they arrested him, they chained him up, and they said, you know what, burn him to death to set an example, so nobody must do this again. No one. And Ibrahim alayhi salam is one, alone. But his belief in his maker was solid. He says, oh my creator, you are enough for me as a protector. Whoever made me, protect me. No one else. I don't want anyone else's help. Whoever made me, protect me. That was his dua. Ibrahim alayhi salam. So his father tells him, you better keep quiet, my son. لَإِن لَمْ تَنْتَهِ لَأَرْجُمَنَّكَ وَهْجُرْنِي مَلِيَّا Allahu Akbar. His father told him at one stage, oh my son, if you do not keep quiet, and if you do not stop asking all these silly questions, I will stone you to death personally. Imagine his father, his own father, wants to kill him, wants to stone him to death. And now the community is saying, burn him. So what did they do? They decided, yes, we must. And they prepared a fire. And one narration says it took them a long time to prepare that fire. It was really, they got lots of fuel from all over. And it was so hot that from a distance they had to send the fuel with a catapult into the fire. And it is reported that even the birds that flew over it, they dropped into it. That's how hot it was. And what happened? They then got Ibrahim alayhi salam. He was all tied up in ropes and chains, and they put him into a catapult. Why? Because they couldn't throw him into there. Getting close to it would burn them as well. And they released the catapult. So Allah created, from the point that the catapult released him, Allah created steps going down. As he was being thrown, he made a dua. What was this dua? One dua. Rasulullah sallallahu alayhi wa sallam tells us this in a narration in Sahih al-Bukhari. Hasbunallahu wa ni'mal wakeel. Enough. Allah is enough for me. And He is the best disposer of affairs. Ya Allah, You are enough for me. You alone protect me. Look what they're doing. You made me. You can help. You can hear. These idols cannot. You can see. These idols cannot. You are in control. These idols cannot. Ya Allah, I am at your protection. I am under your protection. So as he was released, there were stairs created. So he was literally coming down in such a beautiful way into the fire. And these people are looking at him. And as he went in, Allah says, "Qulna," we decreed to the fire.
1: يَا نَارُ كُونِي بَرْدًا وَسَلَامًا عَلَىٰ إِبْرَاهِيمٍ
0: We said, O fire, become cold and be a means of peace to Ibrahim عليه الصلاة والسلام. So immediately, if someone is tied up with chains and ropes, for the fire to be a means of peace, it had to burn the ropes and chains. So now he was released. Subhanallah. He was released. And as he's released, he goes in there and he felt so comfortable. Later on, he makes mention in his life that the best time that I've ever spent during my lifetime was that time that I was in the fire. Imagine, young boy. Now everybody is watching. Everybody is watching. Nobody said magician. Nobody said, because they were shocked. He was a boy and he is being assisted. And they know for a fact, none of those stones or pieces of wood, none of those idols have helped him. Not even one. The one who made him helped him. Now he comes into the fire and he is very happily enjoying. And then he walks out of that fire very calmly. As he walks out, they are just shocked looking at him. They don't know. So one young man gets up and he decides, I want to follow you. You are right. These people are wrong. Allahu Akbar. Young man. Who was this young man? His nephew. Lut alayhi salatu wassalam. The Prophet Lut, he was not yet a prophet. He was a young boy. The nephew of Ibrahim alayhi salatu wassalam. He came up and he's seen everything and he'd watched it and he decided, I surrender to whoever made me as well. Look at the common sense. They don't want to surrender to their maker. I always tell people that Islam is the religion of Abraham, which means the Abrahamic religion. They call it Abrahamic monotheism. He says, I worship the one who made me, whoever made me. I call him the worshipped one, and that's who I will dedicate every act of worship to, nobody else and nothing else. Finished. That is Ibrahim. So Allah subhanahu wa ta'ala became so happy with him. And as they were saved, Allah subhanahu wa ta'ala says that they decided we now need to leave because these people are making our life difficult and they need to go. So Allah subhanahu wa ta'ala says, فَآمَنَ لَهُ لُوطُ. Lut accepted his message and believed in what he brought.
1: وَقَالَ إِنِّي مُهَاجِرٌ إِلَىٰ رَبِّي.
0: And he said, I am making hijrah for the sake of Allah. I cannot worship Allah here with these people around. We've tried everything. They've seen the signs of Allah subhanahu wa ta'ala. Now I need to go elsewhere so that I can worship Allah subhanahu wa ta'ala correctly. And the two of them decided to leave the place. Now, there are two, three stories that are mentioned in the Quran that are very beautiful. We'll try and make mention of one or two of them. Firstly, Ibrahim alayhi salatu wasalam asks Allah subhanahu wa ta'ala, he says, Ya Allah, I want to see how you are going to resurrect. How do you resurrect? How do you give life to the dead? Not to say I don't believe. I believe firmly, but I'm just interested in knowing. You know, it's like a child telling you, Mom, how did you make that? Just show me. It's not like they don't believe that you made it. You did. But they want to see how it's done. Curiosity. Now this is a higher example because it is definitely a messenger. Nowhere near the example I gave just now. But Ibrahim alayhi salam, Allah makes mention in the Quran.
1: وَإِذْ قَالَ إِبْرَاهِيمُ رَبِّ أَرِنِي كَيْفَ تُحْيِي الْمَوْتَى قَالَ أَوَلَمْ تُؤْمِنْ.
0: And remember when Ibrahim alayhi salam asked his Rabb, Oh my Rabb, show me how do you give life to the dead? And Allah says, Oh Ibrahim, don't you believe? He says,
1: قَالَ بَلَىٰ.
0: Oh indeed I believe.
1: وَلَكِنْ لِيَطْمَئِنَّ قَلْبِي.
0: But I just want to put a bit of comfort in my heart. I want to see it for myself.
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0: Allah told him, take four birds. Take four birds. So he got four birds. Then Allah says,
1: فَصُرْهُنَّ إِلَيْكَ ثُمَّ اجْعَلْ عَلَىٰ كُلِّ جَبَلٍ مِّنْهُنَّ جُزْءًا.
0: Cut them into pieces, mix them up totally, and put all the different pieces onto different mountains, the tops of mountains, different mountains. Then when you're standing, Allah subhanahu wa ta'ala says,
1: ثُمَّ دَعُهُنَّ يَأْتِينَكَ سَعْيَا وَعْلَمْ أَنَّ اللَّهَ عَزِيزٌ حَكِيمٌ.
0: Then call them and see what happens. They will come flying back to you. Allahu Akbar. So he did that and then he called the birds and he started watching these birds. Amazing. When he started watching these birds, they flew back to him when he called. And then Allahu Akbar, Allah says, and you should know that Allah is all powerful, all wise. This is a young boy. His iman in Allah has now been strengthened one after the other. And Allah subhanahu wa ta'ala gave him a lot more as they left and they went further up, further away from where they were in Iraq. They shifted towards the Middle East and they were on their way to a blessed land. Allah makes mention of that blessed land in the Quran. And on their way there, they stopped in a place known as Harran. In Harran, Ibrahim alayhi salatu wasalam, he was a man who used to debate. He used to discuss with everybody he met. He used to talk about my creator. Who do you worship? They would say, we worship this. And he would start inviting them to say, don't worship that. Worship whoever made you. Everybody he met, he did it with them. Firstly, he did it with his father. Then, amazingly, he did it with the king, Namrud. Inshallah, we will see that tomorrow. And thereafter, when he went to Harran, he did it with the people of Harran. With Namrud, that was the king of the time, when he had heard that this young boy was saved from the fire, just before he left with Lut, alayhi salam, Namrud called him. So he was taken to the court of Namrud, and Namrud started asking him questions. Hey, what do you think? What happened here? And so on. Inshallah, we'll get to those questions and answers tomorrow. Until then, we say, wa sallallahu wa sallama wa baraka ala nabina Muhammad. Subhanallah bihamdihi, subhanakallahumma bihamdik. Nashhadu an la ilaha illa anta, nastaghfiruka wa natubu ilayk.

0: Assalamu alaikum. 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

We must open all the doors up. 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Throw all the keys away. Oceans and mountains divide us, but the same fire burns inside us. 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

Assalamu alaikum wa rahmatullahi wa barakatuh. 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
8: The Hammerhead's 360 vision. The hammerhead shark's bizarrely shaped head isn't just for show. Known as a cephalofoil, it spaces their eyes far apart to give them a complete 360-degree view of the ocean, allowing them to see what is happening above, below, and behind them at all times.
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10: Bismillah ar-Rahman ar-Rahim. On the authority of Abu Dharr al-Ghifari, may Allah be pleased with him. From the Prophet, may the blessings and peace of Allah be upon him, is that among the sayings he relates

0: from his Lord, may he be glorified, is that he said, O my servants, I have forbidden oppression for myself and have made it forbidden amongst you, so do not oppress one another. O my servants, all of you are astray except for those I have guided, so seek guidance of me and I shall guide you. O my servants, all of you are hungry except for those I have fed, so seek food of me and I shall feed you. O my servants, all of you are naked except for those I have clothed, so seek clothing of me and I shall clothe you. O my servants, you sin by night and by day, and I forgive all sins, so seek forgiveness of me and I shall forgive you. O my servants, you will not attain harming me so as to harm me, and you will not attain benefiting me so as to benefit me. O my servants, were the first of you and the last of you, the human of you and the jinn of you, to be as pious as the most pious heart of any one man of you, that would not increase my kingdom in anything. O my servants, were the first of you and the last of you, the human of you and the jinn of you, to be as wicked as the most wicked heart of any one man of you, that would not decrease my kingdom in anything. O my servants, were the first of you and the last of you, the human of you and the jinn of you, to rise up in one place and make a request of me, and were I to give everyone what he requested, that would not decrease what I have, any more than a needle decreases the sea if put into it. O my servants, it is but your deeds that I reckon up for you and then recompense you for. So let him who finds good praise Allah, and let him who finds other than that blame no one but himself. It was related by Muslim.
1: Al-Hadith al-Tasi'a wa al-Thalathun An Abi Sa'idin al-Khudri رضي الله عنه عن النبي صلى الله عليه وسلم قال احتجت الجنة والنار فقالت النار في الجبارون والمتكبرون وقالت الجنة في ضعفاء الناس ومساكينهم فقضى الله بينهما إنك الجنة رحمتي أرحم بك من أشاء وإنك النار عذابي أعذب بك من أشاء ولكليكما علي ملؤها رواه مسلم وكذلك البخاري والترمذي.
2: Hadith 39 On the authority of Abu Sa'id al-Khudri, may Allah be pleased with him. From the Prophet, may the blessings and peace of Allah be upon him, who said, Paradise and hellfire disputed together. And hellfire said, In me are the mighty and the haughty. Paradise said, In me are the weak and the poor. So Allah judged between them, saying, You are paradise, my mercy. Through you I show mercy to those I wish. And you are hellfire, my punishment. Through you I punish those I wish. And it is incumbent upon me that each of you shall have its full. It was related by Muslim, also by Al-Bukhari and At-Tirmidhi.

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1: 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The mother of the faithful believers, Al-Harith bin Hisham, asked Allah's messenger, O Allah's messenger, how is the divine inspiration revealed to you? Allah's messenger replied, Sometimes it is revealed, like the ringing of a bell. This form of inspiration is the hardest of all, and then this state passes off, after I have grasped what is inspired. Sometimes the angel comes in the form of a man and talks to me, and I grasp whatever he says. Aisha added, Verily I saw the Prophet, peace be upon him, being inspired divinely on a very cold day, and noticed the sweat dropping from his forehead as the inspiration was over.

Assalamu alaikum. It's Ayan Budwan from the Women's AM show on Islam Channel. Just wanted to say continue listening to Aspire FM. That's 105.1, inshallah, and continue to listen up because it's your voice.

Assalamu alaikum. Beautiful hadith and duas which are playing currently at Inspire 105.1 FM. So continue listening for more hadith and also duas, inshallah.

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11: Al-Hadith al-Sabi'a wal-Ishroon An Masruqin qal Sa'alna aw sa'altu Abdullah ay ibn Mas'ud عن هذه الآية ولا

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1: Hadith 27. On the authority of Masruq, who said, we asked, or I asked, Abdullah, that is Ibn Mas'ud, about this verse. And do not regard those who have been killed in the cause of Allah as dead. Rather, they are alive with their Lord, being provided for. He said, we asked about that, and he said, their souls are in the insides of green birds, having lanterns suspended from the throne, roaming freely in paradise where they please, then taking shelter in those lanterns. So their Lord cast a glance at them and said, do you wish for anything? They said, what shall we wish for when we roam freely in paradise where we please? And thus did he do to them three times. When they saw that they would not be spared from being asked again, they said, O Lord, we would like for you to put back our souls into our bodies so that we might fight for your sake once again. And when he saw that they were not in need of anything, they were let be. It was related by Muslim, also by At-Tirmidhi, An-Nasai, and Ibn Majah.
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The commencement of the divine inspiration to Allah's messenger, peace be upon him, was in the form of good dreams which came true like bright daylight, and then the love of seclusion was bestowed upon him. He used to go in seclusion in the cave of Hira, where he used to worship Allah alone, continuously for many days before his desire to see his family. He used to take with him the journey food for the stay, and then come back to his wife, Khadija, to take his food likewise again, till suddenly the truth descended upon him while he was in the cave of Hira. The angel came to him and asked him to read. The Prophet, peace be upon him, replied, I do not know how to read. The Prophet added, the angel caught me forcefully and pressed me so hard that I could not bear it anymore. He then released me and again asked me to read, and I replied, I do not know how to read. Thereupon he caught me again and pressed me a second time till I could not bear it anymore. He then released me and again asked me to read, but again I replied, I do not know how to read, or what shall I read? Thereupon he caught me for the third time and pressed me, and then released me and said, Read in the name of your Lord who has created all that exists, created man from a clot. Read, and your Lord is the most generous. Then Allah's messenger returned with the inspiration and with his heart beating severely. Then he went to Khadija bint Khuwailid and said, Cover me, cover me. They covered him till his fear was over, and after that he told her everything that had happened and said, I fear that something may happen to me. Khadija replied, Never. By Allah, Allah will never disgrace you. You keep good relations with your kith and kin, help the poor and the destitute, serve your guests generously, and assist the deserving calamity-afflicted ones. Khadija then accompanied him to her cousin Waraka bin Nawfal bin Asad bin Abdul Uzza, who, during the pre-Islamic period, became a Christian and used to write the writing with Hebrew letters. He would write from the Gospel in Hebrew as much as Allah wished him to write,
He was an old man and had lost his eyesight. Khadijah said to Waraka, "Listen to the story of your nephew, O my cousin." Waraka asked, "O my nephew, what have you seen?" Allah's messenger, peace be upon him, described whatever he had seen. Waraka said, "This is the same one who keeps the secrets, Angel Gabriel, whom Allah had sent to Moses. I wish I were young and could live up to the time when your people would turn you out." Allah's messenger asked, "Will they drive me out?" Waraka replied in the affirmative and said, "Anyone, man, who came with something similar to what you have brought was treated with hostility. And if I should remain alive till the day when you will be turned out, then I would support you strongly." But after a few days, Waraka died, and the divine inspiration was also paused for a while.

0: Assalamu alaikum, this is Hassan Khan, founder of Galandhar Arts. Just been on Inspire FM 105.1 FM. Had a great morning show with Shamiza Rashid to discuss Muslim issues and community issues, and I hope Inspire FM continue doing the great work that they are.
1: Hadith 40. Narrated Abu Huraira, Allah's Messenger, peace and blessings be upon him, said, a believer who accompanies the funeral procession of a Muslim out of sincere faith and hoping to attain Allah's reward and remains with it till the funeral prayer is offered and the burial ceremonies are over, he will return with a reward of 2 kirats. Each kirat is like the size of the Mount Uhud. He who offers the funeral prayer only and returns before the burial, will return with the reward of 1 kirat only. Hadith 41. Narrated Abdullah, the Prophet, peace and blessings be upon him, said, abusing a Muslim is fusuq, an evil doing, and killing him is kufr, disbelief. Hadith 42. Narrated Ubadah bin As-Samit, Allah's Messenger, peace and blessings be upon him, went out to inform the people about the date of the night of decree, Al-Qadr, but there happened a quarrel between 2 Muslim men. The Prophet, peace and blessings be upon him, said, I came out to inform you about the date of the night of Al-Qadr, but as so-and-so and so-and-so quarreled, its knowledge was taken away, I forgot it, and maybe it was better for you. Now look for it in the 7th, the 9th, and the 5th, of the last 10 nights of the month of Ramadan. Hadith 43. Narrated Abu Huraira, one day while the Prophet, peace and blessings be upon him, was sitting in the company of some people, the angel, Gabriel came and asked, what is faith? Allah's Messenger, peace and blessings be upon him, replied, faith is to believe in Allah, his angels, the meeting with him, his apostles, and to believe in resurrection. Then he further asked, what is Islam? Allah's Messenger, peace and blessings be upon him, replied, to worship Allah alone and none else, to offer prayers perfectly, to pay the compulsory charity, zakat, and to observe fasts during the month of Ramadan. Then he further asked, what is Ihsan, perfection? Allah's Messenger, peace and blessings be upon him, replied, to worship Allah as if you see him, and if you cannot achieve this state of devotion then you must consider that he is looking at you. Then he further asked, when will the hour be established? Allah's Messenger, peace and blessings be upon him, replied, the answerer has no better knowledge than the questioner. But I will inform you about its portents. 1. When a slave, lady, gives birth to her master. 2. When the shepherds of black camels start boasting and competing with others in the construction of higher buildings. And the hour is one of 5 things which nobody knows except Allah. The Prophet, peace and blessings be upon him, then recited, verily, with Allah, alone, is the knowledge of the hour. Surah 31, Ayah 34. Then that man, Gabriel, left, and the Prophet, peace and blessings be upon him, asked his companions to call him back, but they could not see him. Then the Prophet, peace and blessings be upon him, said, that was Gabriel who came to teach the people their religion. Abu Abdullah said, he, the Prophet, considered all that as a part of faith. Hadith 44. Narrated Abdullah bin Abbas, I was informed by Abu Sufyan that Heraclius said to him, I asked you whether they, followers of Muhammad, were increasing or decreasing. You replied that they were increasing. And in fact, this is the way of true faith till it is complete in all respects. I further asked you whether there was anybody, who, after embracing his, the Prophet's, religion, Islam, became displeased and discarded it. You replied in the negative, and in fact, this is a sign of true faith. When its delight enters the heart and mixes with them completely, nobody can be displeased with it.
2: 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So now continue listening to more hadith and du'as.
3: الحديث الثامن والثلاثون عن أبي هريرة رضي الله عنه عن رسول الله صلى الله عليه وسلم قال: لما خلق الله الجنة والنار أرسل جبريل إلى الجنة فقال: انظر إليها وإلى ما أعددت لأهلها فيها. قال: فجاءها ونظر 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
4: حديث 38. On the authority of Abu Huraira, may Allah be pleased with him. From the Messenger of Allah, may the blessings and peace of Allah be upon him, who said, when Allah created paradise and hellfire, he sent Jibra'il to paradise, saying, look at it and at what I have prepared therein for its inhabitants. He said, so he came to it and looked at it and at what Allah had prepared therein for its inhabitants. He said, so he returned to him and said, by your glory, no one hears of it without entering it. So he ordered that it be encompassed by forms of hardship. And he said, return to it and look at what I have prepared therein for its inhabitants. He said, so he returned to it and found that it was encompassed by forms of hardship. Then he returned to him and said, by your glory, I fear that no one will enter it. He said, go to hellfire and look at it and at what I have prepared therein for its inhabitants. And he found that it was in layers, one above the other. Then he returned to him and said, by your glory, no one who hears of it will enter it. So he ordered that it be encompassed by lusts. Then he said, return to it. And he returned to it and said, by your glory, I am frightened that no one will escape from entering it. It was related by At-Tirmidhi, who said that it was a good and sound hadith. Also by Abu Dawud and An-Nasai.
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6: अस्सलाम वालेकुम, मेरा नाम किरण है. कोर्ट कश्मीर ऑर्फन्स रिलीफ ट्रस्ट मेरा एक खूबसूरत घर है, जहां मेरे साथ सैकड़ों यतीम और बेसहारा बच्चों की तालीम व तरबियत और पुरसकून माहौल में परवरिश हो रही है, और ये सब कुछ आपके तावन से मुमकिन है. अल्लाह से दुआ है कि अल्लाह करीम आपको सदा सलामत रखे, और उम्मीद है कि आप इसी तरह अपना प्यार, मोहब्बत और तावन जारी रखेंगे. कोर्ट UK ऑफिस 03001233774 court.org.uk.
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